0: этой ситуации, потому что...
1: No one knows how to resolve this situation, given the entrenched positions of the parties involved. On the other hand, this is the moment with the possibility of freezing the entire conflict. This is a tactic. The procedure has been tested internationally. Because it is tragic, of course, that young people are dying. They represent the gene pool of the fraternal peoples of Russia and Ukraine.
2: Kazakhstan is an ally of Russia, and its leaders have rarely commented on the invasion of Ukraine, with any criticism even rarer. Iran has claimed that one of its commercial ships was attacked by Ukraine, causing an explosion which killed one sailor and injured another. The alleged incident took place in the Caspian Sea, which is used for maritime transport between Iran and Russia. Ukraine's President Zelensky has only said that Russian ships in the Caspian had been targeted. However, Iran's foreign ministry described what happened as an act of aggression, accusing Ukraine of wanting to expand its conflict. Brazil has reportedly denied visas for two US officials who plan to scrutinise the voting process ahead of October's election. Diplomatic sources said they wanted to cast doubt on the Brazilian electoral system, a charge Washington dismissed as a baseless lie. In the election, President Lula will run against Flavio Bolsonaro, who was formally endorsed as the right-wing Liberal Party's candidate on Saturday. BBC.
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0: type the words meme coin investor into YouTube, and this is what comes back.
1: I've turned $3,000 into over $3 million trading meme coins.
2: This guy made $73 million from PP the meme coin. This dude made $6 million from Peanut the squirrel token. And today I'm going to try...
0: As you scroll down, the figures that people are quoting seem unbelievable.
3: They just skyrocketed and then they dumped. But I was so fast because I know how to...
0: There's a lot here on how to invest, how to grow, and how to make a million. But you don't have to scroll too far before you see stories of those who have lost money on meme coins.
4: In reality, the $10,000 I invested turned into $121.
0: So where does the money actually go? Who wins? Who loses? I'm Sam Fenwick, and this is Business Daily from the BBC World Service. Today we're following the money behind meme coins, the cryptocurrency anyone can launch, including a president. Cast your mind back to January 2025, a cold night in Washington, D.C., and preparations underway to welcome a new president. 3 days before he took office, Donald Trump posted that he had a meme coin. A meme coin is a cryptocurrency built around a joke, an internet meme, something out of pop culture, whatever's going around that week. There's no company behind it, no product, no promise anyone has to keep, just a name, a picture, and a price. On the 1st of July this year, the president's annual financial disclosure was published, 927 pages of it. It showed more than $1.4 billion in income last year from cryptocurrency, $635 million of it in royalties from a company called Celebration Coins, thought to be the entity behind the coin he launched 3 days before he took office. The White House says the president is not profiteering from the presidency. His businesses are held in a trust run by his sons, and he isn't the subject of federal conflict of interest laws. So when you buy one of these coins, where does your money actually go? First, let's find out how the coins get made. Carol Alexander is a professor of finance at the University of Sussex in the UK. She wanted to know how hard it actually is, so she tried it.
5: It took me 25 seconds. I used ChatGPT and I just said, make me a meme coin. And I made up some meme about the football player Bellingham. Most of these are just a name. So if I just made one called Bellingham, lots of young British people would probably think, oh, that's one to watch. It starts off with a price of something like 1/100th of a cent.
0: Now, Carol didn't launch her new Bellingham coin, but if she had, here's what happens next.
5: Once it's put on the blockchain, the smart contract will automatically deal out mint these tokens up to the maximum, which is usually something like 1 million, or it could be 100 million. And you will probably retain quite a few of them yourself, maybe 500,000 of the 1 million minted. And through socials, you pump up the price. Then when the price gets high enough, usually you'll sell as many as you can, and then the price will fall, which is why most of them only survive a few hours or days.
0: Can anyone make a meme coin? Is there any vetting? Is there any regulation behind it?
5: No, there's no vetting, no regulation, and there can't be because it's on a blockchain and nobody can regulate blockchains because they're not domiciled anywhere.
0: So they get made constantly. Producer Matt is here. He's watching a site called GMGN and it tracks new meme coins as they launch. Matt, what are you seeing?
6: Yeah, I've been tracking this since the start of the show. Over 100 meme coins, coming up to 120, 130 meme coins been created since we started recording. I'm now looking at what I've got in front of me. There's references to things like Pokemon. There's animals. There's a Leo the lion I saw earlier. It's all random stuff from the internet. People just post every few seconds, hoping that it'll take off.
0: So about 130 in what, less than 5 minutes or so?
6: Yeah, that quickly.
0: Now, the platform takes a small fee every time a coin is created and every time one is traded. Last year, the launch platforms on one blockchain, Solana, took $762 million in launch fees, more than double the year before. But fewer than one coin in every 100 makes it into a proper exchange. The rest die within hours. The platform gets paid on all of them, whether they survive or not. So what are the chances of launching a successful coin? Well, pretty slim, according to Professor Alexander.
5: One in 1,000, one in 10,000. It's pure gambling. It's a new form of gambling. It's like sitting on a slot machine, but doing it from your bedroom.
0: But at least with a slot machine, you've got some idea of the odds. With meme coin, it's different. Alberto Mongadini is a postdoctoral researcher in the cybersecurity section of the Technical University of Denmark. He and his colleagues tracked 35,000 meme coins over 3 months. The study did not include any coins from President Donald Trump's celebration coins. In their sample, only 2% made any real money, around 700 coins. So they went looking at how those 700 coins had done it.
7: We focus on those that could lead to a huge profit, so a profit over 100%. And well, what we discovered is that all the great majority of those meme coins, well, they show strong signals of manipulations. And in particular, they share a common pattern that we call artificial growth, where they try to make the coin look alive, popular and climbing. So real buyers believe they are catching something organic and that is rationing.
0: In Alberto's research, a great majority of the winners were rigged. They were rigged in the same way, two steps. Step one, make the coin look busy. It's got a name, wash trading.
7: Wash trading is a very easy form of market manipulation where a group of colluding actors trade back and forth between themselves a lot of times to create volume, so to create trades. And in this way, of course, they create artificial interest. And this artificial interest, of course, can lure inside other external investors. And in this way, of course, the consequence is that the value of the meme coin will increase.
0: How much money does someone need to be able to start that process?
7: Typically, it's enough to have $100.
0: So $100, and you don't need accomplices either. One person with the right software can play every part. Then comes the exit. There are two ways out. First, the pump and dump, get the price up, sell into the strangers who arrive.
7: In the first step, they coordinate a mass of buys among the group itself. In this way, of course, the price of the token increase a lot, at least by 20%. Then, of course, external buyers start to buy the token, and so they create a demand. And on this demand, the insiders dump the token.
0: The second is quicker. It's called a rug pull. When you launch a coin, you park real money alongside it. That's the pot buyers actually buy from. The rug pull is simply removing that pot.
7: With rug pull, the creator pulls out all the real currency in the liquidity pool. So basically, they are removing all the real money from the pool. And they are also abandoning the social media channels, for example, but also their website. So they basically leave with the money.
0: They leave with the money, you keep the coin. And this is where Alberto's team put a figure on it. Deliberately, they say, a conservative one. Across those coins, $6 million was taken out in rug pulls, $3 million in pump and dumps. $9 million stripped from 17,000 wallets. That's around $600 each. Some lost as little as $10. Some lost more than $10,000. Matt's still here. He's still counting. Where are we at?
6: Yeah, I'm keeping a tally as quickly as I can. So what, we've been recording for...
0: About 10 minutes.
6: So I've seen about 250, 260, getting close to 300 new meme coins that have been created. Ironically, as we've just heard, one is called Non-Dump Agreement. After what we've just heard, another, there's a lot of references to AI, some references to Elon Musk's AI chatbot Grok as well. So I'd say, yeah, around 300 or so.
0: In the last 10 minutes. This is Business Daily from the BBC World Service. I'm Sam Fenwick. Today we're following the money behind meme coins. Who actually makes money when you buy one? So the platform gets paid when the coin is minted. The insiders get paid before you've heard of it. Now the part almost nobody thinks about. Every single trade goes through something, an exchange, a piece of software that hunts for the best price across several exchanges. And every one of them takes a cut, not a cut of the profit, but a cut of the trade. Nikolai Sondergaard is a senior research analyst at Nansen, a firm that tracks where money moves on the blockchain.
8: Regardless of whether or not a price is going up or down, there will always be a party in the space, which is earning fees. And it depends on trade volume. What in the end happens is simply that they are the infrastructure that lets everything happen. And in doing so, that's why they take a cut or a fee or everything that happens.
0: And here's what it's worth. Last year on the network where most of these coins live, Solana, exchanges processed $1.5 trillion of trading, up 57% on the year before, an all-time high. So if you wanted to guarantee money out of meme coins, is this where you'd want to be?
8: As long as the people also are willing to continue to trading these, then yes, there will be continuous flow of fees, so to speak. I think it's very hard to get in now. If you're thinking from it from that perspective, it's tough to come in and get a piece of the pie. But the ones who are established, it is objectively speaking safer to be the ones providing the infrastructure to trade on as opposed to be the one doing the trading.
0: So it's safer to own the table than to sit at it. And it isn't one company taking that cut. Seven separate businesses on that blockchain each made more than $100 million last year. Which brings us to the person at the end of all this, the buyer, you, or someone who does this for a living and knows exactly what you're walking into. Morten Christiansen has been involved in crypto for 13 years. He runs a site called Airdrop Alert. He lives in Mexico. And before any of that, he spent 6 years as a professional poker player. He's been in it since the beginning.
9: This is actually a painful story, but I mined Dogecoin. Then I stored it in a wallet and they were kind of worthless, right? I still have that wallet. I don't have the password. And there's 400,000 Dogecoin in there. So at the peak, Dogecoin was like 80 cents. So that's like $300,000. Right now, it's 7 cents. So it's still worth a pretty penny, but not 300K.
0: For someone like Morten to forget their password is kind of incredible. It seems it can happen to all of us.
9: But I can open my wallet, but to send the Dogecoin out, I need my password. And trust me, I've been I'm a bit tech savvy. I've been trying to brute force passwords with like a hint list. I ran to like 50 billion passwords over the years, but I'm still not in.
0: What a shame. But has Memecoin ever paid out for Morten? Well, a more successful coin is called Fartcoin, and that's not a joke. I haven't made it up. It is its actual name. We did say earlier that often they're based on jokes.
9: If people think it's so dumb, they won't buy it, but they see it keeps going up. That's what kind of creates the FOMO. That's when people get greedy. They see the coin, they don't buy it because they think it's too dumb. And then it goes a 10x. And then they feel dumb that they didn't buy it. And that's when you get the FOMO effect. People start fear of missing out. What if it goes higher? What if it does 100x? And that's when the greed sets in.
0: So the stupider it sounds, the better it seems to work. He made 8 or 9 times his money on that one. And he watches this the way that other people might watch their children.
9: I felt I was late. I live and breathe crypto. I'm behind my desk 12 hours a day. I have alerts on all important accounts. So if I'm not in the first 5 minutes, I feel like I'm late.
0: And that's standard. To make money, you can't be in on the first day. It has to be the first 5 minutes. But does he lose as well?
9: My biggest loss on a meme coin, I would say, is maybe 20K or something in one trade.
0: 20K on one trade. Oof, how did that make you feel?
9: No, nothing, because it was a calculated risk, right? So I knew potentially you lose it all. So you just bet what you can lose.
0: And that's the rule he bought from his professional poker days. Only bet what you can afford.
9: So when I buy a meme coin, I usually only risk like 0.5% of my portfolio. So less than 1% of my portfolio is in a meme coin trade. In crypto, we also call it the meme coin casino.
0: Yet he is still playing 2,000 trades a year, 13 years in, and he says it's changed his life. And if you're tempted to start trading, well, should you?
9: If you're a newbie, you're not at your desk 12 hours a day staring at charts, that you're going to beat the population, kind of. You got to be there every single day. You got to have right now, probably AI agents, or you got to have bots giving you alerts. You got to have data points to make decisions. Then you can beat the game. Sure. If you're new, you're just going to pick a random coin, hope it goes up. Then you're playing the lottery, yeah. And usually it's an unfair lottery because you're behind on the crowd because you don't have all the data.
0: So the man who trades meme coin every day says it's an unfair lottery. And Nikolai Sondergaard, the analyst at Nansen who watches the wallets, thinks you're more likely to lose money than make it.
8: The minority is usually the ones winning by far. And I would say it's often like 90% is probably losing, maybe even more. And I think that also adds to the fact that what we're seeing in the market now compared to a few years ago is actually that there's less people, less wallets trading now, as opposed to previously, likely an effect of having been burned and not feeling that you have the chance in the market per se.
0: So we're coming to the end now. Producer Matt has been watching and counting. I can look over to him now. He's covered in post-it notes. He's been watching how many meme coins have launched while we've been recording. Matt, what's the final count?
6: Yeah, I've been telling them as quickly as I can. We've reached about 550, pushing up to nearly 600. They're coming through quickly at every second. My favourite one so far that I've seen is a garlic cat, which is the image of a cat as a clove of garlic. That seems fun. Probably not going to put my money into that one. I can see Lionel Messi. He's played in the World Cup final this weekend. So, yeah, there's lots of that going around.
0: And how many of those will exist tomorrow, Matt?
6: Almost none of them. Of the 11.6 million coins launched on the Solana exchange last year, 105,000 made it out of the starting gate. That's fewer than one in 100. And that's the exchange's own numbers.
0: And the money chain?
6: Well, the platform was paid the moment the coin existed. It didn't need to take off. 999 in 1,000 don't. The insiders were paid before you ever saw it. They bought it at 0.01, made it look busy for $100 and sold it to whoever turned up. The exchange was paid on every transaction. It never cared which way the price went.
0: And then there's you, the one who saw the video, the one who heard the friend who made $2 million, the one who thought, this time it's me. You didn't lose money to the market. You handed it to three people who were already in the room when you got there. It seems those who understand this market agree the odds are not what you think they are. That's Follow the Money from Business Daily on the BBC World Service. I'm Sam Fenwick. Today's producer was Matt Lines.
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0: For most parents, the future of their children is a key issue. 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

0: The US is hitting its neighbour Canada with 50% tariffs, but will the bill come back over the fence?
1: We will look at all options in terms of how we would respond if they do come into effect.
2: Without us, there's no way they can survive.
0: It's World Business Report from the BBC World Service. I'm Sarah Rogers. Also, why two giants of the weight loss world are heading to court. And we'll be hearing from the smallest nation to qualify for the World Cup on broken dreams and big spends. Well, yes, after a short hiatus, it seems tariffs are back. Donald Trump is hitting his neighbours Canada with a 50% tariff on imports, including wine, cement and even hockey sticks. The reason, he says, the country has treated the US unfairly.
2: In all fairness to them, they need us to survive. Without us, there's no way they can survive. But they've been very, very tough over a period of the last 50 years, actually.
0: Well, speaking from the Oval Office, he said Canada has taken advantage of the US for years. Now, the tariffs are due to come in 30 days. Canada's Prime Minister Mark Carney a little earlier said that he's looking at all options.
1: Look, we have a situation where the American tariffs, the 338 tariffs, will come into effect in 29 days. And we will look at all options in terms of how we would respond if they do come into effect. That's part of what we'll be discussing with premiers. Also, in parallel, as I just said, that I'd spoken with the president, we agreed to intensify discussions. We'll begin that right away. And this is part of the negotiations.
0: Well, Trump says that Canada has hit the US car industry with tariffs and quotas, which it hasn't applied to other countries. And it says Canadians force US auto companies to invest in Canada. We asked Lucas Malinowski, president and CEO of Global Automakers of Canada, if that was true.
3: Yes and no. So it's important to remember that Canada did not impose tariffs on American-built vehicles willy-nilly. That was a direct response to the U.S. imposing 25% tariffs on vehicles manufactured in Canada, as well as Mexico coming into the U.S. in violation of the existing trade agreement between the three countries. So as a response, Canada also applied counter tariffs on U.S.-made vehicles coming into Canada, which is not insignificant. Canada is actually the largest export market for U.S.-made vehicles. So it's important to remember the facts and that Canada did not move unilaterally.
0: Well, several key exports, though, will be spared, including energy, critical minerals and fish. Alcohol isn't, though, and businesses like Lauren Skinner Bukicevich's winery is facing consequences. Painted Rock Estate Winery in British Columbia was working with an importer in California.
4: We're just really cracking into the U.S. market. It's somewhere that we've been working really hard to build consumers. We have great relationship with our importer there. They've really started to cultivate a market for Canadian wines, and particularly small businesses and small wineries. And they function to offer the wines direct to consumers. So that's been really a special way for us to connect with both consumers that we meet in our tasting room and consumers that may find us organically. And right in the face of that, we're landed with 50% tariffs, which make it really challenging to capitalize on that opportunity and really try to, you know, broaden that market outreach that we've been working so hard on. So really, it's going to be yet another waiting game, yet another, will this change? Will it not? We're going to be sitting back and taking a backseat to that market and deciding, you know, if and when something changes, whether we can pursue it again and whether they'll be deciding the same thing, unfortunately. I could never expect them to be able to do business in that kind of environment.
0: Well, that from Lauren Bukicevich. Joining me now is Craig Peters, who's owner of Maverick Distillery. He makes whiskey just outside of Toronto. Craig, you feel very differently to Lauren about that, don't you?
5: Yeah, we certainly do. I mean, the alcohol industry tends to be very resilient. We've been benefiting from the silver lining that our Premier Ford has created by launching back at the U.S. with counter tariffs, essentially banning all American products on the shelves of arguably the world's largest buyer of alcohol, the LCBO in Ontario. So as a result, you know, and just I guess the bitterness and the hostility that's been building over this sort of tariff tariff war battle because it's been affecting so many industries. There's a huge outpouring of local support. So our industry, the local wineries and distilleries have just been growing immensely from this. So we're actually seeing our sales up roughly around 100% on the year. So we're hiring, we're investing in new equipment, more automation. It's been a tremendous boost for our local industry. And even as of yesterday, our premier suggests that there's no way he's going to back down to the White House over this latest 50% tariff threat. So it looks like we'll have a good run for a while yet. And while we don't wish the tariff wars to continue, it's very good for certain sectors, but obviously very tough for others. We're just lucky to be on the right side of the coin.
0: But you think it's actually been good for your business then? You called it a silver lining.
5: It's been an immense boost. I mean, they pulled off major brands. They pulled off American bourbons. So consumers have no choice but to buy local domestic products or other products imported from, say, Scotland or Ireland and so on. But there's a huge amount of support for local domestic products. So I think even when the tariff war ends, consumers will have, they have a memory. You know, they're going to probably, resort to more local products. So it's been a good stimulus for our local trade. And we just can't make enough whiskey and local vodka right now.
0: Diageo, which makes Johnnie Walker, Smirnoff, the really big brands, they can move production to the US. That would be harmful for Canada, though, wouldn't it? And could you do that? Would you do that?
5: No, we won't do that in our case. I mean, we're true loyalists, I guess we would say, and we're going to really help fill the void that this has created. So our focus is truly domestic. Some of the bigger brands have moved operations to the U.S., and we're also actually seeing a lot of U.S. brands looking for places like us to package their U.S. products in Canada to enable them to sell in Canada, which in essence brings more manufacturing into Canada from the U.S. So there are some very interesting dynamics happening here.
0: Do you think that, there's 30 days. We heard from Mark Carney a little bit earlier saying they're going to consider all options. Do you think that these tariffs will actually happen?
5: I expect they will. I mean, Trump's really one of the biggest bullies on the planet, right? He's not one to back down, and our government is holding very strong through this. So, they're pivoting, they're responding with strength and, I think, fairness, and but we're dealing with Donald Trump, so we'll see how this goes.
0: Well, Donald Trump, who said that Canada had been unfair to the US. Craig Peters, owner of Maverick Distillery, which makes whiskey just outside of Toronto, thank you very much for joining us.

0: We've also got Jennifer Snyder, financial advisor for Brighton Securities in Rochester, New York, is here with us. We haven't talked about too much about US tariffs recently, but it feels like they're coming back in full force. Why?
1: Yeah, so it is the conversation, and I think it goes back to the administration. Like your previous guest had said, this has been one of his agenda points since the beginning, is to create fair trade. And whether or not we're seeing the details on it, there has been the unfair trade in the administration's eyes, that even though U.S. has the biggest pocketbook, it shouldn't be taken advantage of. And it seems that the message is really, if countries treat the U.S. fairly with reciprocal trade, that the goal otherwise would, well, then if that doesn't happen, we bring the manufacturing back into the U.S., which has also been a message of the president. So I think it comes back to that America first message that he continues to promote. And if we look at North America as an ecosystem, and that we've been that under that U.S. CMA framework, and we're not seeing the fair trade, that is something that could be a valuable argument, something to consider.
0: And if we look back to Liberation Day, those boards in the Rose Garden there, you know, all those tariffs went to the Supreme Court and they were cancelled. Could this happen here?
1: Anything is possible. Again, with your previous guest, you really don't know. He is a very strong president, strong presence. It does look like this is part for the negotiating power for the global trade. It may possibly the scare tactic. I mean, that's what the investors were talking about, is, you know, how is this going to affect corporate margins, inflation, interest rates, all of those things. And where does it really fall back on? Your earlier guest, unfortunate, you know, she just wants to get in the market, sell her product, not have to be in these wars that are well above her, that she has no control over. And then your other guest on the other side, where things are being pulled out and now his product is getting the boom. So you got the winners and losers on both sides, but it's also just, I come back to the fair trade of that is an important thing, and that should be taken seriously.
0: And not just Canada, 25% on Brazil coming into force tomorrow.
1: Yeah. So again, it's not even just about Brazil. It's all the countries. That's, again, coming to the investors. What country is next? Because it's going to be that same conversation of, from this administration, America first, let's create fair trade. How do we do that? Now, it's conversations. And unfortunately, just like headlines, that's what's going to swing the markets. And so we're going to be seeing up and down until things actually get in place. But I think it's temporary. And that's exactly what we're going to go through, is this back and forth, per se, until something gets straightened out. Winners and losers are going to be at the end of every argument.
0: Jennifer Snyder, thank you very much. Stay there. We'll come back to you later in the program. Now, sticking with Donald Trump, he's also been meeting with the Lebanese head of state. It's the first time Joseph Oon has been to the White House for almost two decades. He's seeking support for the Lebanese army, which is trying to disarm Hezbollah and take control of areas currently occupied by Israel following its war with the militant group. Mr. Trump said Lebanon was a very mistreated company, which had been hit hard for decades.
2: And we're going to help it. We're going to help it a lot.
0: Well, help it a lot. Let's hear reaction from Lebanon. Earlier, I spoke to Hani Bousali, owner and CEO of Bousali Foods, which is based in Beirut.
3: It has been a very, very difficult time, and it hasn't ended yet. We have also suffered from everything that happened, let's say, a few years ago. There was the problem of the Red Sea when there was the pirates, and then came the war on Iran, and then came the war on Lebanon, and then came the Strait of Hormuz. And as you know, in the last war, that's 2026, the south of Lebanon is partly, you know, just rubbled down by the Israeli forces, and things haven't stopped yet. The war is still ongoing. Going every day, contrary to everybody else thinking. Of course, in the northern part of Lebanon, Beirut onwards, it's more like between quotes life as usual. However, the south is still being under fire. As far as the economical side is concerned, it's a little bit critical. The business is going on, so we are doing business as usual.
0: Is it really as usual? Can it be as usual?
3: Well, as usual in Lebanese terms. Lebanon has been at war for the last 50 years. It's not one war, it is a series of wars, each one having its own story. You know, for us, business as usual is different from the concept in Europe or in the USA or even in the Gulf. You know, when things get bad in the Gulf, in the last few months, it was a disaster. Whereas in Lebanon, when things go bad, I'm not saying that this is good, but at least we can always find a way and we can always bypass any of the big difficulties, because unfortunately we have been geared to that. It is still under pressure. But however, today's meeting of our president, President Aoun, with President Trump has given very positive push towards more stability in Lebanon and around us.
0: Well, President Trump has pledged to help Lebanon a lot, he said during that White House meeting. What are you hoping for? What does that mean to you?
3: The mere fact that President Aoun is meeting with President Trump is by itself a very positive sign. There have been years before any Lebanese president have been in the White House. So that means a lot for the attention that the USA and President Trump in particular are giving to Lebanon. That's one. Of course, there have been also the accord between Lebanon and Israel to end the hostilities. It is not a peace treaty, everybody has to know that. However, it's a step forward towards more stability in the region. The most important thing to start with is stability and is the end of hostilities like war, like drone attacks and like bombing from both sides.
0: And do you think Donald Trump can bring stability? Does that mean anything to people there?
3: It is very well known and it's very well announced that the party that is, the Hezbollah that is fighting against Israel, they have announced that they are speaking on behalf of Iran. So that part is not Lebanese by itself, it's more like Iranian. So in that respect, we are very much linked to any happenings or any developments that might happen between the USA and Iran in the coming future. So that point is still not clear and undecided. However, from the side of the Lebanese government, this is the first time for decades that Lebanon is negotiating from its own, and it's not negotiating through another party or another country, whether it was Syria or Iran or Europe or anything else. So we have to really give it chance, and you have to look forward on the positive side to see how things would evolve. It's not a peace treaty. It is towards getting better future. So let us at least wait and see how things will evolve. And, if there is any negative thing that happened, it will definitely not be originating from the Lebanese people, because I do believe that every Lebanese from every region in Lebanon, they want peace of mind and they want the peace.
0: Well, that was Hani Bosoli, owner and chief executive of Bosoli Foods in Beirut. You're with World Business Report from the BBC World Service. I'm Sarah Rogers. Now, what do you know about meme coins? Earlier this month, President Donald Trump's annual financial disclosure showed more than $1.4 billion in crypto income last year. $635 million of that is thought to come from a meme coin that he launched before he became president. But what happens when you buy one and how easy are they to make?
4: It took me 25 seconds. I used ChatGPT and I just said, make me a meme coin. And I made up some meme about the football player Bellingham. Most of these are just a name. So if I just made one called Bellingham, lots of young British people would probably think, oh, that's one to watch. It starts off with a price of something like 0.01. Once it's put on the blockchain, the smart contract will automatically deal out mint these tokens up to the maximum, which is usually something like 1 million, or it could be 100 million. And you will probably retain quite a few of them yourself, maybe 500,000 of the 1 million minted. And through socials, you pump up the price. And then when the price gets high enough, usually you'll sell as many as you can, and then the price will fall, which is why most of them only survive a few hours or days.
0: A lesson in meme coin from Carol Alexander, Professor of Finance at Sussex University in the UK. She was speaking to my colleague Sam Fenwick for Business Daily. If you want to hear more, you can search for Business Daily at bbc.com, wherever you get your podcasts. Now, weight loss drugs, they are a multi-billion dollar industry, but its two biggest players are heading to court. The maker of Wegovy and Ozempic, Novo Nordisk, has launched legal action accusing its arch rival Eli Lilly, who make Mounjaro and Zepbound, of false advertising, suggesting its weight loss drugs perform better. This is part of the advert.
5: In a study, people using Lilly's Zepbound lost an average of 50 pounds compared to an average of 33 pounds with up to a 2.4 milligram dose of the Wegovy injection.
0: Well, the US is one of only a handful of countries that's allowed pharmaceutical companies to advertise prescription medicines directly to consumers. John Kuckelman, Novo Nordisk Group General Counsel and Senior Vice President, told Bloomberg why they're suing.
6: What Lilly is doing with its advertising campaign is taking the highest dose of its medicine and comparing it to a lower dose of the Novo medicine. And then it is deceiving the people who see these campaigns into believing that the Lilly drug is greatly superior to the Novo drug. So it's not terribly complicated. They're using an old, outdated study that is a head-to-head study, which is no longer current. And if they were using current data, it paints a very different picture. What we will show first is that it's obviously misleading. Just on the face of the advertising campaign, it is a misleading campaign. But we also have taken the time over the past couple of months to gather evidence so that we can show that consumers actually have been deceived. So the only outcome and the only right thing to do is to pull these advertisements and to pull them this morning.
0: Well, that's what Novo had to say. It's seeking damages, including some of the profits that Lilly allegedly gained from the adverts. Eli Lilly defended it. The company said it's truthful, it's transparent, and it's grounded in the most direct scientific evidence available, exactly what patients deserve. So we will continue to focus on the science and defend against this lawsuit vigorously. Jennifer Snyder is still with me. Novo Nordisk has steadily lost market share to its rival, who's competing now. How has it been affecting company shares?
1: Yeah, and so Lilly is something that, ironically, even in light of all these things, has been our go-to for what we've been buying for clients and what we see the most of in portfolios. But I think bigger picture is it's really about the marketing behind it. We know that the science works. The weight loss drugs are there. Whoever gains more of this market share is going to gain billions of dollars from insurance companies and people just outright buying it themselves. But interesting to think of that if we're really wanting to come from truth and this lawsuit comes out, Novo Nordisk is actually going to, in my opinion, look to be a bit ahead of the game because they didn't use deceptive messages. Now, I could be naive even that thought, but there is a bit of a spin that you can look at this and how they can use this of what Eli Lilly is doing essentially to their advantage.
0: Well, Novo Nordisk obviously seeking the damages. Eli Lilly defending the advert, saying that it's transparent and it is grounded in evidence. So we'll have to see what happens during that court case there. Now, I want to talk to you about the price of oil as well. It was something that we were talking about pretty much daily on these programs not that long ago. It's edging closer to that $100 a barrel threshold for the benchmark Brent crude. But petrol, or gasoline, as it's known in the US, $4 a gallon, is it likely to keep climbing?
1: This is one of the most frustrating stories. It's, again, comes back to what is going to happen in the Middle East. What are we seeing with Iran? What is the administration going to do? Are we attacking? Is there a ceasefire? That constant conversation controlling the price of oil, which then affects the markets and us investors, that one of the biggest sectors, AI tech, is directly related. And that has all the wind in the sale of the stock market today and the suppression that we saw over the last few days. So oil is constantly being our conversation, point of conversation, and how things are being controlled. Everything underlines with oil. So the hope is that we get the Middle East under control, which then can affect the interest rates and ultimately get back to what we're doing with spending and creating profits.
0: Yeah, of course, because it's all connected. One price which might be coming down, though, not much of a consolation, I suppose. Well, maybe to some chocolate. Well, some chocolate anyway. Swiss chocolate maker Lindt, known for those little chocolate bunnies at Easter, has partially U-turned on its decision to put prices up because it didn't do too well at Easter.
1: Yeah, this is an interesting story. It's about cocoa, and Lindt controls its margin really well. But because cocoa prices have gone up, they've been increasing the price of chocolate on Lindt. So this, to see if the consumers continue to buy what we believe is an elevated brand of chocolate, we're not going to care about that. But we've got to watch that margin. And I think that's what Lindt is really concerned about.
0: Jennifer Snyder, financial advisor for Brighton Securities in Rochester, in New York. Thank you very much. Now, are you sick of the World Cup yet? Depends where you're from, I suppose. Now, there was loads of concern, well, quite rightly as well, from fans planning to watch the games live, that it would be an expensive event. Fans were looking at least $10,000 for the final of Argentina versus Spain. That was a starting price. We're going to catch up with Emlyn Peters, who's a fan of Curaçao, which is the smallest nation to have ever taken part in a World Cup. Population 155,000. Now, he took a group of friends to watch the island nation's team play in their very first World Cup. He joins me now. How are you? Firstly, did you enjoy yourself?
7: Yes, I enjoyed myself very much. It was like the first time of the first time of the first time in history. This was very exciting. It was something unbelievable. I would do it 1,000 times again.
0: So what did you see? It wasn't Germany's game, was it?
7: No. Like with Germany, we thought that one goal we had in the beginning.
0: One goal for Curaçao and seven for Germany, unfortunately, in that game, wasn't it?
7: Yes. But our compensation was that Germany also was sent home. And the same goes for Ecuador and Ivory Coast. So all by all, we assume we had a first good presentation in the World Cup.
0: We're all bitter, aren't we, that we do like, if the person that knocks us out, we like them to go home as well. But people were worried about the cost. How much did it cost you in the end? What was the spend?
7: Finally, I ended up spending about $15,000.
0: US dollars?
7: US dollars, yes.
0: Wow, that is a lot of money. Where did that go? Divvy it up for me.
7: Okay, first of all, the travel expenses, both in the airplane from one city to another city, the accommodation, the hotel expenses, and the third cost that went up was the transportation cost, the transfer cost from the hotel to the stadium, and all the parties before the matches and the after match parties.
0: Oh, the parties.
7: Yeah.
0: Which was the best bit, the matches or the after parties?
7: Yeah. And I don't know if you have seen that, but Curaçao resulted number one as the best fans that attended the World Cup.
0: Is that right? And you were one of those?
7: Yeah, carrying our flag, our blue wave. Our slogan was the blue wave, smashing around all those cities in the United States. And even the king of the Dutch kingdom, King Willem Alexander, and his wife, Queen Maxima, came to say hello to the Curaçao players.
0: And how many people did you take out with you? Was there quite a posse?
7: Yeah, we estimate about 85,000 people that attended the World Cup. I heard you saying that we have a population of 155,000. So that's quite a amount of people that went to the World Cup. Okay, so it's quite a few. Yeah.
0: Well, we're glad that you enjoyed yourself. Thank you very much for joining me on World Business Report. Don't forget to subscribe, though, wherever you get your podcasts. You'll also get a daily edition of World Business Express, which brings you the latest money and work news stories every day. Well, that's it from me, Sarah Rogers.
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3: 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A radio? No, of course not. But that's all right, because I'm already there, following you around all day. Crystal clear sound, no crackle, no nonsense. 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

0: White House using her song Firework in a video showing US military strikes on Iran. Gabrielle Sungailaita has this report.
1: The video posted on TikTok showed unclassified footage of bombs going off in Iran with the explosions timed to Perry's words. Boom, boom, boom. She said the song had originally been written as an anthem of hope, healing and inner strength, and the White House's video was a violation of what the lyrics stood for. Other musicians have also criticized the Trump administration for using their songs. In June, Ariana Grande condemned the use of her song Bye in a video showing immigration officers detaining people.
0: And that's the latest from BBC World.
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1: Good morning, Jonathan.
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0: Coming up now, the local and national news, sponsored by the Speak Easy Language School, bringing Thai lessons one-on-one to you anywhere in the world.
1: Coming up in and around the city of Pattaya, seafood lovers are in for a treat on Saturday the 25th of July as the East Coast Kitchen at the Holiday Inn Pattaya hosts its popular seafood buffet. 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That's from 5 p.m. on a Saturday evening. Pattaya Beach in central Pattaya will be transformed into a beachfront Muay Thai arena, featuring 12 action-packed fights on the sand with legendary Thai fighters and competitors from over 10 countries. There'll also be cultural performances and a food festival featuring dishes from all four regions of Thailand. 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

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Lights, Kylie Minogue, that's called Lights, Camera, Action. On Fabulous for Sunday morning. Hello, my name is Wes, in for Jonathan Gold.

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down, don't speak. That would be an interesting show if you didn't speak, wouldn't it? But what do you mean it'd be good? It's Where's It for Jonathan Gold with JLS right now.

0: That is JLS. That's called Take a Chance on Me. I thought it was the ABBA song, Take a Chance, but it's not. It's completely not. If you're off out training, remember the marathon's been moved, by the way, to September. Was going to be this weekend. I've got Dua Lipa, the perfect training song for you next.
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0: gym later, I promise you. Ollie Murs, Excuses, and I'm thinking of excuses to not go to the gym. We'll play that for you next.
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0: and massive song after massive song, hasn't he? That's Alex Warren. That's called Fever Dream on Fabulous. Hello, my name is Wes. Get the tunes on for you with something from Blur on the way next.
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That is Blur on Fabulous. I remember seeing this next lady a couple of years ago at a concert, but she was so small on the stage, but then she did have a dress with her face on it, which I thought was quite cool. This is Chapel Rome.

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NCE, that's called Move on Fabulous. Hello, my name is Wes. Get the tunes on for your soundtrack in the weekend, where we basically, it's the More Music Weekend show. So we're squeezing in even more songs than we possibly can do.

0: That is Pink and Beautiful Trauma on Fabulous. I would love to do all that acrobatics that she does, but I'd rather just watch it instead because I'll probably fall off. Right, Jax Jones and Fireball on the way for you inside the next 10 minutes.
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That's Gracie Abrahams on Fabulous for your Sunday morning. My name is Wes. 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
1: 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One not to miss for you boxing fans is the King of Fight Sand Fury by Pattaya event. That's from 5 p.m. on a Saturday evening. Pattaya Beach in central Pattaya will be transformed into a beachfront Muay Thai arena, featuring 12 action-packed fights on the sand with legendary Thai fighters and competitors from over 10 countries. There'll also be cultural performances and a food festival featuring dishes from all four regions of Thailand. And best of all, admission is completely free. If you're thinking about buying a new car, make sure you visit the Thailand Motor Sale at the Central Mall running through to the 30th of July. 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If you're looking to relax and unwind, the Beach Yoga and Wellness returns to the Central Pattaya Mall until the 26th of July. 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Admission is completely free, but registration is required as places are limited, and you can sign up now via the Central Pattaya Facebook page. 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

0: still on holiday, so I'm in for him. I just had to double check that I was, and I'm definitely back in for him on Monday morning when you wake up.
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2: Hello, I'm Alex Seftel at the BBC Sports Centre. Arsenal are set to make an offer for Newcastle captain Bruno Guimarães for around $93 million US. The Brazil midfielder is understood to be a priority target for the Premier League champions. Newcastle are said to be aware of his desire to make the move. Meanwhile, Mikel Arteta's team have already signed Greece forward Christos Solis, that's from Belgian side Club Brugge. The deal is worth around $45 million. Solis previously played in the Premier League for Norwich City. Leeds United are in talks to sign Manchester City goalkeeper James Trafford. The England international could leave the Etihad this summer, just a year after returning. Hull City owner Atchan Ulucula says he's disturbed by suggestions of the club being rejected by transfer targets. He's attempted to clarify the situation with a post on X. James Hogarth reports from Humberside.
3: Hull City owner Atchan Ulucula has seemingly confirmed the expected signing of Japanese international midfielder Hidemasa Morita. In a lengthy social media post, Ulucula has told fans to ignore a lot of false rumours, but also provided some clues in the form of flag emojis, representing the nations of players they are targeting. Top of the list is a Japanese flag, which the City chairman has listed as a player they have a 99% chance of signing, whilst the others seem to represent known targets of Konstantinos Zalakis, Elliot Stroud and Leon Bailey.
2: And Newcastle United and Liverpool are in discussions about how to pay tribute to Kevin Keegan before next month's season opener at St James's Park. Keegan, who died at the age of 75 this week, is revered for his spells at both clubs. And for more football news from the BBC, go to bbc.com/football.
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3: BBC News with Eileen McHugh. A vehicle has ploughed into a crowd at a pride event in central Berlin, killing one person. At least 16 others were wounded, some with life-threatening injuries. Hundreds of thousands of people in the German capital had been attending the annual event, celebrating the LGBTQ community. It's now been called off. Michael Steininger is in Berlin.
4: The Gay Pride Parade in Berlin attracts huge crowds every year. It is a colourful and joyous celebration. But tonight, the party came to an abrupt halt. Berlin police said a major operation was underway on the edge of the Tiergarten Park, close

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You found the Lost 45s, records you never thought you'd hear again. I'm Barry Scott. This week on America's largest music and interview library, we're featuring food and drink songs, so hope you're

Hungry. Among the artists will tell you stories about their hits, Weird Al Yankovic, Rupert Holmes, Rick Dees, Cheech Marin of Cheech and Chong, Ron Dante from the Archies, and Gershon Kingsley, the writer of the song Popcorn. Plus, we have drinkable and delicious artist name threefers. We'll start out with a tune from the Average White Band. Let's cut the cake on the Lost 45.

0: Nobody on this planet, or perhaps on an undiscovered Earth-like planet, has more variety than the Lost 45s. Food and drink this week, I'm Barry Scott, the Ohio Express with a million seller, Chewy Chewy. B-52s, a should-have-been. It peaked at number 56, but anybody who was college age at that time loves Rock Lobster. It was Nielsen with Coconut and Cut the Cake from the Average White Band. As we continue with edible Lost 45s, we munch on a classic instrumental called Popcorn. Written by Gershon Kingsley, the synthesizer pioneer, his version of the song was stolen by a studio group called Hot Butter and became an international bestseller. It's the Lost 45s and the stories behind them.
1: Although Stan Free's Hot Butter version of Popcorn became the pop hit record.
2: Yes, but this actually was not his arrangement, it was my arrangement. Hot Butter is just a group of studio musicians.
1: Certainly as the songwriter, I'm sure royalties come your way.
2: I hope so. What kind of songs are you writing?
1: Well, I wish I could write one like Popcorn. The song sometimes gets into my head and stays there.
2: It's terrible.
1: It is.
2: I went to a department store to buy something, and suddenly I heard the song over the air. And I said, listen, this is my song. Another woman heard me say, you wrote that terrible song. Oh, my God. She walked away from me.
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0: 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Nothing but edible Lost 45s.
1: You remind Roper that he has to fix the refrigerator. Everything is freezing in there.
2: Yeah, relax. 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
1: Oh, good. 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
1: What do you want for nothing? 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Bow, bow.
2: Elwood! Elwood!
3: We dared to be different on the Lost 45s. I'm Barry Scott. It's Edible Tunes, Food and Drink with the Blues Brothers, a top 40 record in 1979, Rubber Biscuit. Lamont Dozier, the singer-songwriter, he wrote many classics for Motown. Fish Ain't Biting, one of two top 40 solo records he had from 74. Martin Briley adding some salt in my tears from 83. And it was the Boys with a song about cannibalism, Timothy. That one made the top 20 in 1971 despite being banned by many stations. How about a conversation with Ron Dante, who was the lead singer for the Archies for so many years? A lot of great music came out of 1969, but the biggest selling record of the year belonged to the comic book crew. That was Sugar Sugar, of course. It's the Lost 45s and the stories behind them.
4: Were you the only Archie singer in the studio?
5: No, Jeff Barry sang on it, and a girl named Toni Wine sang on it. We did about six albums, so there were other background singers that came in occasionally. For about a year, I did all the voices, all the backgrounds, all the voices for the TV show and the albums, because it was just quicker than hiring singers. So there's a huge period where I was all the voices, but in the beginning, when we did Sugar Sugar, it was Jeff Barry and myself and Toni Wine singing backgrounds.
4: Did you like Sugar Sugar when you first heard it?
5: You know, the truth is, I don't even remember recording it. I think I remember a little bit about it, but we did it in the middle of about 30 other songs that were for the TV show. It was like 1 week, a lot of work each day, a lot of leads, a lot of backgrounds. So it kind of got thrown in there with it. So I don't remember too much about the song, except that Jeff was a terrific songwriter, and he would write the songs on the session. He wrote the song 5 minutes before the session, and it took him about 20 minutes to write it.

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1: Mr. Turtle, how many licks does it take to get to the Tootsie Roll center of a Tootsie Pop?
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1: Mr. Owl, how many licks does it take to get to the Tootsie Roll center of a Tootsie Pop?
3: Let's find out. One, two, three.

when you're tired of the same old shaving cream. You come to the Lost 45s, not just the same old songs from the 70s and 80s, but America's largest top 40 record library. And we're proving

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2: BBC News with Eileen McHugh. Police in Berlin have spent the night searching for the driver of a vehicle that rammed into a crowd at one of Europe's largest pride events, killing a woman and injuring 16 people. The authorities say the main suspect, a 21-year-old man named Abdul B, has links to Islamists. Police say some victims were stabbed after at least one attacker got out of the vehicle and fled the scene. The BBC's Michael Steininger is in Berlin.
3: The Berlin Pride March is basically the biggest of a series of events celebrating the queer community. It's when the queer community basically takes over the city centre of Berlin. There's celebrations all over the place, which converge in the end on the city centre around the Brandenburg Gate and the Tiergarten Park right next to it, where there's then a concert, where there are floats, where hundreds of thousands of people gather.
2: The authorities in southwest France have ordered another 55,000 people to evacuate the area around Bordeaux as devastating forest fires continue to burn. About a quarter of a million people have now been told to leave their homes. The French Prime Minister has warned that unfavourable weather conditions are complicating efforts to control the flames. The Prime Minister of Spain, Pedro Sanchez, says emergency crews are working to save lives as wildfires continue to burn west of Madrid. He was speaking in the fire zone

0: escalate the US military assault on Iran. Here's Peter Hyatt.
1: Friday night was the first time for almost 2 weeks that the US did not carry out airstrikes on Iran. There weren't any on Saturday night either. The United States hasn't provided an explanation for this, on the record anyway. But multiple media reports say Mr. Trump decided on Friday to pause the airstrikes. Officials are said to have expressed worries about ammunition stocks, particularly Patriot air defense missiles, about alienating Arab allies in the Gulf, and about escalating the war more generally. A pause in fighting certainly makes talks easier, and the only official comment on this has come from a White House spokesman, saying Mr. Trump always prefers a diplomatic solution.
0: Peter Hyatt reporting. World News.
2: That was the World News from the BBC in London. 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
3: 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A radio? No, of course not. But that's all right, because I'm already there, following you around all day. Crystal clear sound, no crackle, no nonsense. 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
1: You have found the Lost 45s, records you never thought you'd hear again. It's edible Lost 45s this week, food and drink. How about a delicious artist threefer? Starting out with Eric Carmen and the Raspberries from 1973. This is I Wanna Be With You.

Hi, this is Taco, and you're listening to The Lost 45 with Barry Scott, America's largest library. And believe me, I should know, because I'm talking to you from Germany. And now, listen to an old favorite, my biggest hit, Putin on the Ritz.

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1: I can't. 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I don't know why I'm putting this in my mouth. 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

0: You found something different on the radio, the Lost 45s. Nothing else like it. I'm Barry Scott. It's Edible Lost 45s, food and drink, with the Sal Soul Orchestra, who backed up a lot of artists. Themselves, they had two top 40 hits, including a song that dates back to 1942, Tangerine, peaked at number 18 in 76. Before Tangerine, it was three delicious artists in a row: Taco, Honeycomb, and the Raspberries. Next hour, we'll do a drinkable artist threefer. How about a conversation with Rick Dees? He had a number one song called Disco Duck, which became platinum, one of the biggest records from 1976. You'll be surprised where it came from musically. As we add duck to your plate, it's the Lost 45s and the stories behind them.
1: I said Disco Duck, and we kind of take the sounds of Philadelphia, which is, you know, the Soul Train theme for us.
2: Train.
1: And Barry, I listened to Soul Train, and it was going da da da da da da da da da da da da da da da. So you just turn that over and you go da da da da da da da da da, disco, disco duck. So that became the melody. The rest of it was bringing in a duck. And next thing I know, only $800 now, I put down this track with these guys. I said, we got one shot. And they were doing a big string and horn date with the Memphis Horns. And so I sneaked into the studio and I said, would you just take one shot? They put some horns and strings on this track, and next thing I know, I'm mixing this song.

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5: Everyone, I think it's important that we talk openly about this. 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

With a Big Mac on my breath, stumbling into a Colonel Sanders with a face as white as death. I'm afraid someday they'll find me just stretched out on my bed with a handful of Pringles, potato chips, and a ding-dong by my head. 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

0: Whether discovering top 40 hits or remembering them again, you found the Lost 45s. Food and drink this week, our theme. I'm Barry Scott. That's Larry Gross in a top 10 record recorded live, Junk Food Junkie. It was the Box Tops who had a number one record called The Letter. We heard Sweet Cream Ladies, one of the follow-ups, that one from 69. Two top 10 sugar songs from two different decades, the Jackson 5, Sugar Daddy, and Sheena Easton, Sugar Walls, written by Prince. Hopefully we're making you a little bit hungry this week on the Lost 45s with Cheech Marin of Cheech and Chong. They did so many parody songs, including Basketball Jones and Born in East L.A. One of them from 1977, the artist they copied just didn't like the song. Cheech Marin talks about inspiration. It's the Lost 45s and the stories behind them.
1: You had another parody tune, a takeoff of Float On called Blowed On.
2: Yeah, wow.
1: Who were your inspirations for that kind of parody style?
2: We listened to everybody, you know, everybody that was kind of popular. Mostly we were into music, though. You know, Blowed On comes from the Floaters. I think that was the name of the group.
1: Yep, Float On, Floaters. Yep.
2: Yeah, was it the Floaters? And they had this tune. So we were always listening to R&B music because that's where we came from. Tommy used to have a band called Bobby Taylor and the Vancouvers, which was the first integrated band in Motown, and they had a big hit called Does Your Mama Know About Me, which Tommy wrote. So we always listened to R&B, and that usually came as served as an inspiration for a lot of things we did.

0: The Lost. The Lost. 45. 40 The Lost. 45.
1: No breakfast. Cheeseburger. Huh? I don't want a cheeseburger. Come on, come on, come on. Don't give me that. Come on, let's go, let's go. We got to have turnover. We want a cheeseburger. Come on, everybody get a cheeseburger. You want a cheeseburger? Come on, cheeseburger.
2: I want a cheeseburger. It's too early for a cheeseburger.
1: Too early for a cheeseburger? Look. Cheeseburger, cheeseburger, cheeseburger.

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2: BBC News with Moira Alderson. Police in Berlin have spent the night searching for the driver of a vehicle that rammed into a crowd at one of Europe's largest Pride events, killing a woman and injuring 16 people. The authorities say the main suspect, a 21-year-old man named Abdul B, has links to Islamists. From Berlin, Michael Steininger reports.
3: A manhunt has spread across the German capital, where police are looking for the driver of the car which crashed into a crowd of people celebrating the annual gay pride parade. Police say they have identified a suspect who had fled the scene. They issued a photograph of the suspect. There has been no arrest yet. Hundreds of thousands had gathered last night for the pride parade. It is a colorful and joyous celebration. But shortly after 10 p.m., organizers cancelled the event and asked people to leave the area.
2: Devastating forest fires are continuing to spread near the French city of Bordeaux, where nearly a quarter of a million people have now been ordered to evacuate. The city's exhibition centre was turned into a huge emergency shelter overnight. Officials say more than 40,000 hectares have been burned so far. A major road heading south from Bordeaux has been partially closed. James Waterhouse reports.
4: Wind is blowing smoke towards Bordeaux, 40 kilometres away, where thousands of people have been evacuated to. Thanks to higher humidity and lower temperatures, the fires this weekend have been less intense, but the weather forecast is expected to turn unfavourable once more. Wildfires are a naturally occurring phenomenon, but the scale of these is anything but. An exceptionally wet winter led to high levels of plant growth, which was then dried out by the hottest start of the year on record.
2: Multiple reports in the United States say President Trump has decided, for the moment at least, not to escalate the US military assault on Iran. The reports say Mr. Trump took the decision on Friday after officials expressed concerns about falling stocks of Patriot defense missiles, as well as alienating Arab allies in the Gulf. There's been no official comment. Britain's new Prime Minister, Andy Burnham, has said he would publicly oppose Donald Trump if it meant

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2: You have found the Lost 45s, records you never thought you'd hear again. I'm Barry Scott. Our theme this week is food and drink. Edible Lost 45s. How about a drinkable artist threefer? Starting out with a sip of hot chocolate from 1978. Everyone's a winner. The first of three on the Lost 45s.

Hi, this is Steve Kipner, and you're listening to The Lost 45s with Barry Scott, America's largest record library. And this is one of my real old songs called Toaster Marmalade for Tea.

0: You found the Lost 45s, all the Lost 45s in one place. I'm Barry Scott. It's food and drink this week. Tintin, toast and marmalade for tea. Top 20 in 1971, produced by Morris Gibb of the Bee Gees. We covered three foods there, toast, marmalade, and tea. It was a drinkable artist threefer just before that. Orange Juice Jones gave us The Rain. April Wine with You Could Have Been a Lady. And Hot Chocolate, Everyone's a Winner. Curiously, the April Wine song was written by Hot Chocolate, the group that also gave us Brother Louie. Hot Chocolate, April Wine, and Orange Juice Jones. There you have the drinkable artist threefer. And now a conversation with Rupert Holmes, heading up to an unusual version of Escape, the Piña Colada song, that you can only hear on the Lost 45s. They're all edible this week.
1: Did you think when you wrote Escape, the Piña Colada song so many years ago, it would be in people's hearts so many years later?
2: Honestly, you know, when I wrote this song, I did not think it would be a number one song. I was writing a song. I didn't get any different sensation. As a matter of fact, I thought that Hymn was the clear single on the album. Not only did I not think people will be remembering it years from now, but I don't even know if I thought it was a hit. I just thought it was a story, and I thought it was a fun story to tell. I'm really stunned at how persistent it's been. It's cropping up in movies one after another, so it's quite remarkable to have written something at 1 in the morning, the night before you had to record a song, and to have it still be around years later.

0: off the shelf is all very well, but we all know that those sizes never quite work for us. 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

0: With more songs than any iPod you have found, the Lost 45s. Food and drink, our theme, edible Lost 45s with Bow Wow Wow, I Want Candy, one of the many Beach Boys top 40 hits, Wild Honey. It was Stars, Cherry Baby, the one record that made the chart from a group that featured Rex Smith's brother and the Brothers Johnson, Strawberry Letter number 23, Strawberry, Cherry, Honey, Candy, and now Weird Al Yankovic will tell you about Eat It. It's the Lost 45s and the stories behind them.
1: This one won a Best Comedy Recording Grammy in 1984. Eat It.
2: Well, that was sort of when I really broke into the mass pop culture mainstream, I think. I mean, prior to that, Ricky was a minor hit, and so was I Love Rocky Road, and another one, Rise of the Bus, and even My Bologna. But I was still sort of a cult figure. I was this wacky guy from L.A. that made these silly records. And it wasn't really until Eat It hit that my life changed. And it was literally pretty much overnight. As soon as Eat It went to heavy rotation on MTV, I immediately became this recognizable figure. I couldn't go anywhere without people pointing at me going, hey, isn't that the Eat It guy? I'd have to say that that was exactly when I became famous.
1: I suppose it's good to know the exact timing of that event.
2: I think it was like 2:35 in the afternoon.

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7: We've been doing nothing but food songs this week. Taste of Honey went to number one with Boogie Oogie Oogie, and then number three, a million seller with Sukiyaki, which is a Japanese dish that's slow cooked, although they don't mention it in the song. But they also have a taste of honey in their name. Have a great

This is Barry Scott. Thanks for listening to the Lost 45s, records you never thought you'd hear again. Tell everyone you know about the show. Until next time, get lost.

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2: And coming up on the show this time, the latest on Robbie Williams, Ocean Colour Scene, Eiffel 65, and in for a chat later, Marty Pello from Wet Wet Wet. But this very week in 1996, something big was happening in Atlanta, Georgia.
3: Ladies and gentlemen, the Olympic plane is now approaching the stadium.
2: And let's start with Gabrielle, who's taking her hits back out on the road in 2027. She's messaged us to tell us that the Hits Tour will be a proper celebration of more than 30 years since the song Dreams first made her one of the defining British voices of the 1990s. So let's enjoy the tune now on Totally 90s.

That's Billy Myers, Kiss the Rain, and you're listening to Totally 90s. Now, on to Robbie Williams, who's calling it a, quote, new chapter after signing with a fresh management team. Robbie has put pen to paper for ATC Management, whose roster includes Radiohead, Nick Cave and PJ Harvey, after parting ways with his manager of 14 years, Michael Loney. He's released his album Britpop, that was earlier on this year, and is said to have plenty in the tank, music-wise, lined up and ready to go. While this one certainly caused an impact when it first came out, it's Millennium on Totally 90s.

What a tune. Robbie Williams, Millennium, on Totally 90s as we bring you up to speed with the biggest names of the decade. And Ocean Colour Scene are lining up a major 2026 tour to mark 30 years since Mosley Shoals, the album that came out in 1996 and became one of the defining records of the Britpop era. The anniversary run begins with festival dates across the summer, then shows in Spain around September time, followed by a full UK and Ireland tour that starts in November. And this will be one of the defining songs of that run, The Day We Caught the Train, on Totally 90s.

Ocean Palisade, The Day We Caught the Train on Totally 90s. And this is the show that gives you the chance to play out your all-time 90s top three. Just think of three songs that you love the most, then get in touch via Facebook through the page This Is Totally 90s. Silky Nielsen did that recently. Her set's going to kick off with Bryan Adams in just a bit.

0: Sunday lunch at the Loft on the Lake is spectacular for sure. 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

0: number one in Silky Nielsen's all-time 90s top three, Alana Miles, Black Velvet. Phil Collins in the middle, I Wish It Would Rain Down, and my favourite was at number three this time, Please Forgive Me, Bryan Adams. Silky, that was great. Thank you very much for getting involved. Now, let's meet a couple of brand new Facebook friends making waves on our page just recently. Hi to Ross Murray and Jill Wallace. And still to come in this hour, we're catching up with Marty Pello for a chat about Wet, Wet, Wet. Also hearing from the Doobie Brothers, Eiffel 65, and next, Shanks and Bigfoot.
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Shanks and Bigfoot on Totally 90s Sweet Like Chocolate. Now, we turn to Sonic the Hedgehog, which has just turned 35 years old. Where have all those years gone? And Sega has marked the occasion with a new 35-track mixtape. The playlist is built around songs with speed, energy, and a bit of chaos, which feels just about right for our prickly friend. First track on the mixtape comes from Eiffel 65, Blue, Dabba Dee, on Totally 90s now. Yo,

0: re-energized from the 70s, the reissued Long Train Running from the Doobie Brothers on Totally 90s, where it's now special guest time. And recently, Wet Wet Wet's Marty Pello was in for a quick chat. He was talking about the rather bittersweet nature of the success of their biggest song.
1: Well, I think you've got to look at it for what it is. You know, it's like eating chocolate every day. And I think once you get by multiple months at number one, which is, you know, there was freaky songs like the Whitney Houston song, the Bryan Adams song, you say, well, what is the song? Is it about the glory of the song, or does it become, will it be the longest running number one of all time? I've not really got my heart set in that. But at the time, we were focusing on a new album. And I think it brought it into perspective when we were knocked off the number one spot by Saturday Night by Wakefield.
0: And here's the track in question. Love Is All Around on Totally 90s.

You're listening to Totally 90s. I'm Gary King. And next in Remember the Time, the biggest songs from this week in 99. Nobody knows it, but you've got a secret smile. And you as well as Semisonic, we'll also hear from J-Lo. If you had my it's Remember the Time from 1999. Next.

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3: BBC News with Moira Alderson. The German Chancellor Friedrich Merz says an attack on one of Europe's largest pride events in Berlin late on Saturday was an attack on German society. Police are still searching for the driver of a vehicle that rammed into a crowd, killing a woman and injuring 16 people. Thomas McGill reports.
4: Police have named 21-year-old Abdul B as their prime suspect following a fatal attack at Berlin's Pride event yesterday. They rushed to help people moments after a car ploughed into the crowd close to the Brandenburg Gate. In a statement, police say one or more people are believed to have fled the vehicle after hitting the crowd, and that several people are reported to have been injured with stabbing wounds. Earlier, they had said they believed the suspect had Islamist links.
3: Devastating forest fires are continuing to spread near the French city of Bordeaux. Nearly a quarter of a million people in the region have now been ordered to evacuate. More from our Paris correspondent, Hugh Schofield.
5: Yesterday during the day, conditions improved slightly for firefighters in southwest France, with lower temperatures and some humidity in the air. But overnight, there's been a deterioration. In a statement issued early this morning, the prefect for Gironde department said that the fire had once again begun to spread rapidly thanks to dry vegetation and brisk winds. Six new towns have been given instructions to evacuate. Once again, the authorities say they're having to combat a dangerous fire cloud phenomenon called pyrocumulonimbus, in which a vertical funnel of rising hot air can spew burning debris over distances of a kilometre or more.
3: Meanwhile, in Spain, firefighters there have resumed aerial operations to try to tackle major wildfires after calmer conditions overnight. More than 100,000 people have been evacuated or ordered to stay indoors, mainly around Madrid and Avila. Thousands more are affected by a blaze in Castellón. It's being reported widely in the US that President Trump has decided, for now at least, not to escalate the US military assault on Iran. The reports say Mr. Trump took the decision after officials expressed concern about falling stocks of Patriot defense missiles, as well as alienating Arab allies. Here's Sebastian Usher.
6: This is a pattern that has become familiar ever since President Trump launched the US war on Iran. Threats of major escalation are made by the president only to be retracted hours later. The question always is whether such moves have any impact on efforts to end the conflict. The tit-for-tat exchanges between the US and Iran, which have ceased for the past two nights, could be reactivated at any moment. The fact that vessels have again all but stopped going through the Strait of Hormuz may mean that the trigger for such exchanges may be absent for now, while 13 days of US attack attacks have failed to shift Iran's position.
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7: For the latest gossip on the stars that defined a generation. Totally 90s with Gary King. Now, what was the 1990s year? Totally 90s. 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
0: SpongeBob SquarePants was a sudden success, and back in the charts, it's Semisonic, Secret Smile on Totally 90s.

0: J-Lo, If You Had My Love. It was in the charts this week in 1999. Now, why was everybody freaking out about the Millennium Bug?
1: Because the difficulty is as far-flung as the billions of microchips that run everything from farm equipment to VCRs. This is not an easy fix.
0: Was the world about to grind to a halt? Apparently.

0: action-packed and at the top. Ricky Martin, Living La Vida Loca, best-selling tune this week in 1999. We'll do a different year, 7 days from now, but on the way shortly, it's the all-time 90s top three, selected by Luke Maloney over on our Totally 90s Facebook page. He's going to kick off with OMC. How bizarre. 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

Matchbox 20, 3 a.m. It's number one in Luke Maloney's all-time 90s top three. My favourite was in the middle, Joan Osborne, One of Us, and OMC's How Bizarre was at number three. Luke, a highly enjoyable set. Thank you very much for getting involved. Let's also mention a couple of more brand new Facebook friends, Justine Scott and Marco De Lima, and stick around if you would for some great tunes still to come. Primal Scream, Mock Turtles, Pulp, and next, Martika.

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Martika, Love Thy Will Be Done, and she's my special guest in 7 days' time, talking about her international success. Join us next time for that. Back to this week, though, and Pulp are turning their huge 2025 London shows into a film and live album. What Do You Do for an Encore is directed by Garth Jennings, with Jarvis Cocker narrating the story about the band's return to the O2 after their number one album, More. There is going to be a live album simply called Live, which is due out on August the 28th. As for the film, that's due later on this year with no date confirmed just yet. But here comes one of their big live favourites. It's Common People on Totally 90s.

Turtles, Can You Dig It? You're listening to Totally 90s, where we now turn to Primal Scream, who are set to revisit one of their busiest periods. The band are reissuing what they call the Bunker Trilogy, starting with 1997's Vanishing Point on August the 7th, followed by an expanded edition of Exterminator in September and Evil Heat in October, with newly remastered audio, B-sides, unheard material, new liner notes, etc., etc. Really looking forward to that. But in the meantime, let's go back to an earlier album, Screamadelica, for this one. Moving on up on Totally 90s.

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4: 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This is Gary King. 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
3: BBC News with Moira Alderson. The German Chancellor Friedrich Merz says an attack on one of Europe's largest pride events in Berlin late on Saturday was an attack on German society. Police are still searching for the driver of a vehicle that rammed into a crowd. Michael Steininger in Berlin is at the scene.
4: Workers are dismantling the main stage in front of the gate. The roads are being cleared of the debris left behind by hundreds of thousands of revelers celebrating Berlin's famous Pride Parade last night. That party came to an abrupt halt when a van drove into a crowd, killing one person and injuring 16. Now, there's a massive manhunt underway across the city. Police have named as a suspect a man called Abdul B, 21 years old. They think he is known for having connections to Islamist circles.
3: It's being reported widely in the US that President Trump has decided, for now at least, not to escalate the US military assault on Iran. The reports say Mr. Trump took the decision after officials expressed concern about falling stocks of Patriot defense missiles, as well as alienating Arab allies. Firefighters in Spain have resumed aerial operations to tackle major wildfires after calmer conditions overnight. More than 100,000 people north of Madrid have been evacuated or ordered to stay indoors. A fire in Avila province has partially merged with two burning in the Madrid region. Sergi Forcada has the latest.
5: It's true that overnight, especially the fire that's closer to Madrid, didn't advance as much as in the previous hours, but still remains out of control. They're optimistic about one thing, and it's the weather. In theory, from midday, the wind should weaken a little bit, and that should make the tasks for all those officials and emergency services a bit easier. But still, Prime Minister Pedro Sanchez said yesterday that it would be a complex day, complex hours ahead. Pretty much the situation still out of control.
3: Britain's new Prime Minister, Andy Burnham, has said he would publicly oppose Donald Trump if it meant defending the UK's national interest. In his first major interview since taking office, Mr. Burnham told the BBC that the President was really warm in their first call, but did not say that he trusted him. Laura Koonsberg, who conducted the interview, said Mr. Burnham's stance differed from that of the previous British Prime Minister.
6: A while ago, I asked Keir Starmer, do you trust Donald Trump? And he said yes straight away. So I just wonder if Andy Burnham is going to try and keep a bit more distance between his version of Downing Street and Keir Starmer's version of Downing Street, between him and the White House. Because, of course, Andy Burnham wants to be a popular politician here, and he knows that Donald Trump is not necessarily a popular figure here in the UK.
3: World news from the...
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Play chart, and it's back-to-back new entries today, as it seems, with this coming in from Madonna, as she's just dropped her new album, Confessions, on a dance floor. She's real busy as well. She's reportedly set for the 2026 FIFA World Cup halftime show that is happening this weekend. Fresh reports say that she's expected to be part of it, alongside Shakira, Coldplay, BTS, and Justin Bieber. It is gonna be epic, and let's get this on. Danceteria, it's new at number 29 for Madonna.

with you today. How are you? Thanks for hanging out on the show. And what a ride for this next song. It's back on the countdown today for the legends Backstreet Boys. And the boys were announced as the headliners of the official Formula One Las Vegas Grand Prix after party. They're going to be performing at the Sphere, and they know the venue well, in Las Vegas on November 21, immediately after the Saturday night race, launching the new official F1 after party event. How cool is that? And let's get this on a re-entry, Bottle Up, from the Backstreet Boys on the UK chart. You're number 28 today. We'll be right back.

Backstreet Boys at number 28. That is a re-entry for Bottle Up, and Olivia Dean continues to dominate the chart with this mega hit today. And she's had a pretty chill week, actually, taking some time out from her mammoth Art of Loving tour, and she's finishing up in Europe before heading over to North America, and she's playing arenas as well, just showing how massive she is worldwide right now. And this tune still charting well, down six today. Man, I Need. Here's Olivia Dean on the UK chart. You're number 27.

play chart, and another new entry coming in. I know they're not stopping, our third of five today, and it's from British indie legends Blossoms, and the band are gearing up for their biggest ever UK arena tour. The tour is going to support their forthcoming sixth album, which is called Songs from the Wedding Cake, which is coming out on the 2nd of October this year, and the demand for this has also led to a second date at the biggest arena in the UK, the Manchester Co-op Live. It is gonna be awesome. Let's get this on. A new entry from the boys today. Meet Me in Love. Blossoms are here at number 26.

Blossoms, Meet Me in Love, a new entry at number 26 today on the UK chart. It's Scott Clark with you right now, direct from London, with a non-mover from BB Rexha. She's staying put this week, and she's also preparing for her Tomorrowland debut, the huge dance festival that happens every single year. And festival organisers and music outlets have been highlighting how big this is going to be, with reports noting that David Guetta, apparently, has helped curate her set list. Who knows, we might even see an appearance from the man himself. That is going to be mega. Let's get this on. BB and Faithless, New Religion.

HR, number 25, BB Rex from Faithless. It is New Religion, and you're hanging with Scott right now. And Post Malone and Morgan Wallen still charting. This song now been on the countdown for over a year. It is absolutely huge. And some Morgan Wallen news this week, actually. His Still the Problem tour is carrying on this weekend in the States. He's playing two stadium shows at the Clemson Memorial Stadium with more than 160,000 fans expected across both nights. How incredible is that? And also some big names supporting him, Jason Scott, High Heat, and Ella Langley as well. That's going to be huge. Here he is right now with Post

on the UK chart today, and the country takeover continues. Ella Langley, she's a non-mover today, and she's added another Billboard milestone this week. While on tour, she now has two songs on Billboard's Adult Contemporary chart at the same time. Be Her debuted on the chart while she's in Texas. What I'm about to play continues the strong one, making it another career first for her. She is absolutely smashing it worldwide as well, not just over in the States. Let's get this on. She's in Texas, number 23 today on the UK.

Longley, Cheese in Texas, a non-mover at 23. And they just don't stop today on the countdown. Another new entry coming in at number 22. And it's time for the official FIFA World Cup anthem of 2026. It's been out a few months, but it's the first time it's charting today here. And the final happening this weekend is she's another artist who's confirmed to be playing at that World Cup halftime final show for the first time ever. This song has become a hit also throughout the tournament, and it's doing really well on the Billboard charts as well at the moment. Let's get it on. Shakira and Burna Boy, Die Die. It's a new entry today at number 22 on the UK.

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1: Busy indeed. Let's get this on a non-mover at 20 today. Hold Me in the Dark. It's Miles Smith on the UK chart.

The spa as we hang out together, you and I right now. It's Scott from London on the UK chart, and another week for the wonderful Ray on the countdown. And some fans have speculated about Ray potentially recording a future James Bond theme after interview comments have sparked some online chatter this week, but there's been no official confirmation. You know what? I'm keeping my fingers crossed for that. That would be amazing, wouldn't it? She would just suit it perfectly. Let's get this on right now. Still doing well on the chart. Down 4, Where Is My Husband? Ray, she's here at number 18.

at number 18 today. And Taylor Swift, well, she's sitting tight at number 17 this week. And even more wedding news continues to come in. Celebs have started sharing details about being at the wedding in New York a few weekends ago. Greg James from BBC Radio 1 here in the UK was invited to the wedding. He was there and he spoke on air this week about how secretive it all was. And he still couldn't say much when listeners were ringing in to ask him questions. What I can confirm, though, is Dior and their involvement in Swift's wedding look. Apparently been linked to designing her gown. We're still waiting to see photos

0: For most parents, the future of their children is a key issue. 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
3: BBC News with Moira Alderson. Police in Germany are continuing to search for a man believed to have carried out an attack on one of Europe's largest pride events in Berlin. One woman was killed and 16 people were injured when a van drove into a crowd near the Brandenburg Gate. The German Chancellor condemned it as a heinous act. Joe Inwood reports.
4: The car allegedly used in the attack was found in a nearby park, its front crumpled against a tree. Minutes earlier, it had been used as a deadly weapon against Germany's LGBTQ community, who had been holding a huge pride event. It's reported that some of the victims were also stabbed. Police have named the suspect as Abdul B and said he was believed to have links to Islamist circles in Berlin. Germany's Chancellor, Friedrich Merz, said it was an attack on the whole of society.
3: Devastating forest fires are continuing to spread near the French city of Bordeaux. Nearly a quarter of a million people in the region have now been ordered to evacuate. The city's exhibition centre was turned into a huge emergency shelter overnight. Meanwhile, in Spain, firefighters there have resumed aerial operations to tackle major wildfires after calmer conditions overnight. More than 100,000 people have been evacuated or ordered to stay indoors, mainly around Madrid and Avila. Thousands more are affected by a blaze in Castellón. The Prime Minister, Pedro Sánchez, warned people to be aware of misinformation. From Spain, here's Sergi Forcada.
5: This is a message that he always insists on, urging people to rely on mass media that people can trust. Because obviously, in a situation like this, there's lots of misinformation. He was mentioning, for example, people talking about potential causes of the incident, whether it would be related to climate changes or not. Here he's saying, look, just follow what institutions are saying, what mayors are saying, or what a reliable mass media is saying.
3: Israeli settlers have set fire to two mosques as well as cars and agricultural land in the occupied West Bank as tensions there continue to intensify. Sebastian Usher reports.
6: Palestinian reports say that two villages in the occupied West Bank came under attack from settlers overnight, with cars vandalised, property stolen and hate graffiti spray painted on walls. The latest wave of settler attacks comes after an incident on Friday in which shooting broke out as settlers entered the village of Tel and clashed with residents. Both sides accused the other of provoking the violence, which left four Palestinians and two Israelis dead.
3: It's being reported widely in the United States that President Trump has decided, for now at least, not to escalate the US military assault on Iran. The reports say Mr. Trump took the decision after officials expressed concern about falling stocks of Patriot defense missiles, as well as alienating Arab allies. World News from...
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number 11, and here we are, the UK's official Airplay Top 10. These are the most played songs on UK radio over the last 7 days. And let's kick it off with Sienna Spyro, and fans are counting down to her My House tour, which supports her latest album, Visitor, which came out a few weeks ago. She's going to be in North America, Asia, Australia, New Zealand, the UK, here, and in Europe. If you're seeing her live this year, do let me know. You're in for a treat at UK Airplay on the socials. And here's Material Lover right now, down 5. It's here at number 10 today.

in on the UK chart. And Zara Larsson, she spends another week here in the UK Airplay Top 10. We love her. One of her biggest hits, Lush Life, is having another wave of attention over the last week thanks to TikTok and fan rediscovery. She also thanked fans for bringing the 2015 track back into the spotlight during her festival appearances, and it has one of the biggest applauses at her shows right now. It's brilliant. This song, Midnight Sun, it's still doing great here within our Top 10. Let's get it on. It's number 9 today on the UK.

Ordinary there at number 8. That song ain't going anywhere. Let's get on our biggest rise today on the countdown. Up a whopping 12 spots. It's the latest from Samba at the chart for the first time last week. Yeah, only its second week on the show, and he's been getting loads of attention after appearing at Taylor Swift's and Travis Kelce's wedding, where his fashion choice became a bit of a talking point, which it always is, right? His bold fashion moments always continue to be spoken about, including that dramatic Valentino Met Gala look earlier this year. And you know what? This song's doing great. Over the last 7 days, it reached more than 28.3 million listeners. Over the last 7 days, let's get it on. Number 7, it's Samba. My Body Isn't Ready on the UK chart.

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5 today with Stupid Song. It's all going on, isn't it? This week in the top 10, you've Scott right now and Samba riding high this week with Homewrecker. Yeah, he's second in the top 10 today, just proving how popular he is right now. And he's also been teasing a return to the UK before the year is out. He's already done 2 tours here this year, and he said that he absolutely loves London life. Well, you're welcome back anytime, Samba. Homewrecker, here it is at number 4 today on the UK

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3: Fever Dream, let's get it on. Still loving this. It's your number three today on the UK chart.

Alex Warren, a non-mover again this week for Fever Dream on the UK's official Airplay chart. I'm Scott Clark, and every week we do this. Yeah, we do our song that is trending on UK radio, and this week it's brand new music from Silver Bumper. And this tune is becoming a bit of a summer anthem here in the UK, and it's filling dance floors all across Europe. It's really doing well on the trending charts right now, and literally waiting in the wings to chart right here. We could be seeing it debut next week. Let's get it on trending here on the UK chart this week. Here's Silver Bumper on tonight on the UK chart.

Silver Bumper, that is on tonight, our trending track this week on the UK's official Airplay chart. Will it be here next week on the countdown? Well, you've got to be back with me to find out. Right, let's do it then. Who has got the biggest song on UK radio this week? Well, it's between Bruno Mars again and Taylor Swift. Yeah, he is back in the race after being out of the top three for a few weeks. It's Bruno here at number 10, and he's expanded the tour that he's on at the moment with a major Japan stadium leg, adding 12 shows across 6 cities in Japan, which is going to be one of his biggest runs in the country today. And fans are celebrating the scale of the comeback. So many calling it a return to classic Bruno. Big band energy, choreo, and throwback funk pop spectacle. I love that. I couldn't have put it better myself. Here's I Just Might, number 2, back on the rise today.

Bruno Mars at number two. Yeah, he's back in the race for number one. This is the UK's official airplay chart. I'm Scott, and before I play you the biggest song on UK radio this week, let's check out this week's top 10. At number 10, down 5, Sienna Spyro, Material Lover. Zara Larsson, she's also down 3 to number 9 with Midnight Sun.

0: It's a non-mover for Alex Warren. Fever Dream is your number three.
1: Three.
0: Just had it in full Bruno Mars, I Just Might. Back in the race, he's at number two.
1: I just might.
0: So it means I've done it. I've counted down 29 songs to get to this point today. It's the UK's official airplay number one. And you know what? It's Taylor Swift's world, and we're all just living in it at the moment, are we? She's well and truly back with five whole weeks at number one consecutive with this, and it was always meant to be, this song for Toy Story 5. And apparently there was some involvement from Tom Hanks at the wedding a few weekends ago as Woody. I need to know more on this, and as we get it, you know you get it every single week here on the show. Let's do it then. A record audience and support by 242 UK radio stations and heard by over 64 million people this week. I knew it. I knew you. It's the official UK Airplay number one for a fifth week.
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1: For most parents, the future of their children is a key issue. 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
3: BBC News with Moira Alderson. Police in Germany are continuing to search for a man believed to have carried out an attack on one of Europe's largest pride events in Berlin. One woman was killed and 16 people were injured when a van drove into a crowd near the Brandenburg Gate. The German Chancellor, Friedrich Merz, condemned it as a heinous act, a sentiment echoed by President Frank-Walter Steinmeier.
4: We are all shocked and appalled by the attack on Berlin Pride, where hundreds of thousands of people from all over the world had come together to celebrate peacefully and joyfully, to send a message of tolerance and diversity, and to stand up for a self-determined life based on equality. This is an attack on our open society, on our way of life and our way of living.
3: More than 330,000 people have now been ordered to leave their homes in France and Spain due to devastating wildfires. The French Interior Minister, Laurent Nunez, said the situation near the city of Bordeaux remained unfavourable, with the fire moving towards the metropolitan area. From Paris, here's Hugh Schofield.
5: The main fire, which is west of Bordeaux, is still burning out of control, and overnight things have got worse. It's approaching the southwestern side of Bordeaux. As a result, the authorities have ordered the evacuation of more towns. That's six small towns where the people have been told to leave, 50,000 or so more people. On top of that, the motorway down there, the A63, which is a main artery leading down to Spain, that's been cut, and rail services south of Bordeaux have been cut too.
3: Meanwhile, Spain's Prime Minister Pedro Sánchez says difficult hours lie ahead in the fight against major wildfires there, but there have been positive signs that blazes near Madrid are being brought under control. More than 100,000 people have been evacuated or ordered to stay indoors, mainly around the Spanish capital and Avila. Israeli settlers have set fire to two mosques as well as cars and agricultural land in the occupied West Bank as tensions there continue to intensify. Sebastian Usher reports.
6: Palestinian reports say that two villages in the occupied West Bank came under attack from settlers overnight, with cars vandalised, property stolen and hate graffiti spray painted on walls. The latest wave of settler attacks comes after an incident on Friday in which shooting broke out as settlers entered the village of Tel and clashed with residents. Both sides accused the other of provoking the violence, which left four Palestinians and two Israelis dead.
3: Iran says it's halted its attacks in the region after the US stopped its strikes over the past two nights. An army spokesperson stressed that Tehran regarded its attacks as essentially retaliatory. There's been no official statement from Washington so far as to why the attacks have stopped after almost 2 weeks. World News from...
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0: all alone? Not really, because I am here with you. Gretchen Wilson, Carlene Carter, the Emperor Roscoe, we're just ready to go for 2 full hours. Got all the goodies, and we're ready to launch because, well, we're no competition anymore. The World Cup is over. It's just you and me in good old country songs. It's 88 Fahrenheit, 31 Celsius, and I am prepping the studio, rewiring and getting ready to make sure that we are working.
1: Test.
0: Okay, that's working. Little

0: how we do it. We get you to turn up the volume nice and loud wherever you are. Maybe you'll even get a few people coming over going, "Where? What's that station?" You know, kind of help us expand a little bit, huh? This is the show that comes on every week. Been doing it for decades now. And you still have us, you still put up with us, and we love you for it. Thank you so much. Sarah, Jeff, and Hazel all checking in. Neil Hutton, Yvette Marquette, Johnny Oates, Linda Jane, and Ray Brandon, thank you. We will get to them. I'm just checking around here. What have we got going? We've got on This Week in Country, we've got your charts, we've got your shout-outs, your requests, the oldies, the mix that you and I put together right here. And, of course, we have our live crowd always waiting for us at Ronnie's Country Bar and Grill, salivating, waiting to find out what kind of pizza they're going to get for nothing if they're listening carefully. Also have four songs that we've never played before that you can vote on. Results will be in a top 30 at the end of the year. You'll be hearing from Frank Ray and George Strait shortly here with Third Row. And we have Howdy by Cole Goodwin. Bye Bye by Bud Torres and Your Man by Scotty McCreery and Josh Turner. So lots of interesting things for you to vote on or not, depending on you and your ear. Have I got myself organized? I do. Bartender, move over here a little bit closer. I got a message for ya. I wonder if Ronnie's working the bar today.
1: Hey, bartender, bring me a Lone Star Brew, cause us cowgirls like to drink them too. 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

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Have a listen. 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

little Anne Murray there. Oh, yeah, that's a classic. When you do a party or a wedding, that's always one of the big ones there. They want to hear that one for the first dance and whatnot. It happens that way, you know? Hey, the Emperor Roscoe at your service, just kind of getting myself loosened up. It's going to be a heavy week here. To 88 Fahrenheit, 31 Celsius. So, summer's here. I can't complain too much for that one there. I just got a note in here that Ronnie's Country Bar and Grill open for business. Today's special pizza will be made with leeks, cherry tomatoes, a base spread of cheddar on top of some spicy sliced brats. Brats, I guess that is. Those are special kind of sausage. And the sauce will always be nice with an added flavor of garlic and some beets. Garlic and beet sauce. Okay. That doesn't sound like Marianne. I wonder if she's off today. Okay. Fresh basil and everything else goody. Everything else on top. Yeah, I know you guys. I know what you might call everything else. I don't even know if that's legal. Ronnie's Country Bar and Grill. Crazy people out there. Anyway, you heard the Frank Ray song. Soon you'll be hearing Cole Goodman. You can vote right here at this number one station or go to emperorroscoe.net and vote by email. So much going on. What can I tell you? Let's just get back to the music and news and grooves and a tot of rum, perhaps.

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0: And we know the best music. Cole Goodwin, voting for

0: for me if it works for you. What can I tell you? I'm just getting it on here. And I was thinking on This Week in Country, we'd do something a little bit different this week. I want to take you back to 1955. What were you doing in 1955? That'd be the big question. Johnny Cash was bringing out something called Hey Porter. It was his first song, 1955. I'm figuring out how old I was.
1: Well, in 1955.
0: Oh, thank you, Alexa. There's no need for that now. How do I stop her talking?
1: But
0: I don't know.
1: Johnny Cash was definitely stop
0: it, please. Thank you. How do I stop
1: his very first
0: recording. All right. I just drop her on the floor, maybe then. Johnny Cash was one of the biggest stars in country music. And during his 26-year run at Columbia Records, he was just laying down a pound of sound. That came to an end in 1986, and that's really the stuff of Nashville legend. The story had been told through the years how he opened up the local newspaper on July 1886 to read that Columbia Records was dropping him after all this time. He had a run of hits with the label, of course, Ring of Fire, Folsom Prism, Daddy Sang Bass, Boy Named Sue, etc., etc. Hey, that was really something. That spanned between 63 and 71. But then it dried up and he was at a stalemate and had a feeling the label had stopped promoting him, and the label kind of felt that his albums were no longer selling. So Mercury Records offered him a large sum to jump ship. In this resurrection of Johnny Cash, what can I tell you? He got really hot, so to speak. When you're running a business, it's all about just moving forward. He went on to have a solid, spectacular run with Mercury, 86 till 91. And then he did a deal with Rick Rubin and American Recordings. But just so much went on, and we just have to ask our question, what was the best Johnny Cash song? Here's one of my faves.

you, my man. All right. Actually, had an email came in from Sarah. Sarah Ricketts. She said, how are you enjoying the new air conditioning? Oh, it's heaven. It's heaven. I was thinking to myself, you know, nobody believes me. They think I make this stuff up for radio. But what I'm going to do, just to prove, Sarah says, how about a picture? And that's a great idea. So I'm going to do a picture and put it on my website, okay? And you'll be able to see this new, brand new spanking air conditioning sticking in the studio here. It's absolutely great. Jeff checking in. Hazel Barlow, Neil Hutton, Yvette, Jimmy Oates, Linda Jane Calvin, Ray Brandon, all country music people, all ready for action. So let's have ourselves a little dance. These are classics. They won't hurt your ears, I promise.

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3: Chancellor Friedrich Merz says an attack on one of Europe's
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2: day,
3: late on Saturday was an attack on German society. Police are still searching for the driver of a vehicle that rammed into a crowd. A woman was killed and 16 people injured. They say the 21-year-old suspect, Abdul B, has links to Islamists. The queer commissioner for Berlin's regional government, Alfonso Pantisano, described being in a state of shock and grief.
4: Especially I'm thinking, of course, of the people injured and the relatives of the deceased woman. But at the same time, I'm thinking of all these young, maybe at their first pride ever, and that they are now finding the courage to be among others and celebrating freedom and identity. And then suddenly they get attacked and they realize that all of this is at a such big threat.
3: More than 330,000 people have now been ordered to leave their homes in France and Spain due to devastating wildfires. The French Interior Minister, Laurent Nunez, said the situation near the city of Bordeaux remained unfavourable, with the fire moving erratically towards the metropolitan area. Strong winds and extremely dry vegetation are fuelling the blaze. A 60-kilometre stretch of the main motorway towards Spain has been closed. Spain's Prime Minister, Pedro Sanchez, says difficult hours lie ahead in the fight against the major wildfires, but there have been positive signs that blazes near Madrid are being brought under control. More than 100,000 people have been evacuated or ordered to stay indoors, mainly around the Spanish capital and Avila. Firefighters have resumed aerial operations after calmer conditions overnight. Israeli settlers have set fire to two mosques as well as cars and agricultural land in the occupied West Bank as tensions there continue to intensify. Sebastian Usher reports.
5: Palestinian reports say that two villages in the occupied West Bank came under attack from settlers overnight, with cars vandalised, property stolen and hate graffiti spray painted on walls. The latest wave of settler attacks comes after an incident on Friday in which shooting broke out as settlers entered the village of Tel and clashed with residents.
3: The African Development Bank is warning that an impending super El Nino could cost affected African economies between $10 and $20 billion and trigger mass migration, Camilla Mills reports.
6: The African Development Bank's Director for Climate Change has told Reuters news agency that the hardest hit countries could lose between 1 and 2% of GDP as droughts, floods and storms damage crops and infrastructure. Anthony Nyong said food and water shortages could force people to leave badly affected areas. Sudan, Somalia, the Democratic Republic of Congo and Mali are among the countries considered particularly vulnerable.

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Hey, just spread the word. Let them know I'm sorry. And so on and so forth. Chart coming up after this. Have a look at your top five.

a chance on romance. And that's all I'm going to say. Coast to Coast Country. Hi, I'm DM. Nice to have you with us. It's 88 Fahrenheit, 31 Celsius. Kind of a normal summer situation going on. We went and switched to a new chart to see what was going on the other side of things. And at number five, I have the a Chevy Silverado by Bailey Zimmerman. Wakey, come on! I need another coffee here. And at number four, it's Luke Combs and Bye Bye You. Number three, you've spent your money on Ella Langley and Morgan Wallen together with I Can't Love You Anymore. And at number two, Morgan Wallen says, don't we? Don't we? Well, I don't know why. No reason. We'll simply play the song and enjoy the music. This week's number two.

That sounds okay to me, my man. Thank you. All right. Let me see what's going on here. Who is this from? Miklos Holsik. Holsik. Says you never do the album charts. All right. Good idea for next week, okay? Miklos, thank you for reminding me that I'm human. Oh, Lord. All right. That was your number two song, of course, Morgan Wallen. Next hour, we'll find out what's number one. Have we checked on the pizza? Ronnie's special pizza made with leeks and cherry tomatoes. Base of cheddar, spicy sliced brats on it. Sauce always nice. It'll be a special garlic and beet sauce blended to consistency, sprinkled with mozzarella cheese. Da, da, da. Well, we haven't announced the free one yet. We'll kind of keep you on your toes over there. You know, when I announce it's a free one, that pizza is free, or at least a slice of it. As long as your mouth is not full of pizza when you ask for a second, you can probably get one. UK weather maps show a 41 Celsius heat wave and the hottest day ever could be coming your way. Conditions could soon turn very warm again in the UK. Weather models suggest we may see the hottest day on record at some point. I know what happens when the heat gets turned on because you guys are not used to it. Better get your little ponds, your little plastic pools out there and get ready to go splashy poos. You know what I'm saying. All right. Do I know? Let's do one for Rosie. Are you there, Rosie? Turn up the volume. You know the song, right?

girl, you know. All right, we're about to hit the top of the hour. And do a little flip-flop, and we'll be right back for another hour right here on Coast to Coast Catching.

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Bye-bye, baby, Bud Torres. It's your third new song that you need to vote on. You can vote right here at this number one station or go to emperorrosco.net. Emperorrosco.net. And it'll be in the top 30 if it gets enough votes. We got one more new one for you in the show. Daniel Petit is checking in along with Carl Buckle.

right, the fan club is here, and so is the music ready for you. And of course, waiting for us at the jukebox in Kaufmühlen, the Vixen, always looking for something lovey-dovey.

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1: Sound of the Chicks on Coast to Coast. Little Van Morrison on our request line. You've got it. It's coming your way. 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
3: BBC News with Moira Alderson. The German Interior Minister Alexander Dobrindt has said that everything about the attack on Berlin's Pride event indicated it was an act of Islamist terrorism. The 21-year-old suspect, named as Abdul Balut, is of Lebanese descent but was born in Germany. One woman was killed and 29 people injured, some seriously, when the suspect rammed his car into the crowd and then stabbed people. Mr. Dobrindt had this to say at a news briefing.
4: Everything we see here indicates that we're dealing with an Islamist terrorist attack. We know that the suspect, Abdul Balut, is on the run. That is why it's important to stress that we've put in place a major deployment of police forces, not only in Berlin, but in railway stations, airports, and at the borders.
3: More than 330,000 people have now been ordered to leave their homes in France and Spain due to devastating wildfires. Our Europe correspondent Nick Beek reports.
5: France is now tackling one of its largest forest fires since the Second World War. Six towns south of Bordeaux are the latest to be evacuated. A further 55,000 people forced into temporary accommodation in the Gironde region. Firefighters there have described how the flames have created their own whirlwinds, making the spread even more unpredictable. In Spain, a change in the wind has helped. The Prime Minister, Pedro Sanchez, headed to Avila, where the fiercest fires are raging. He said the scale of the disaster was very, very difficult to cope with. He warned that much better coordination among public bodies was needed to deal with what he called this climate emergency.
3: Nick Beek with that report. An Iranian army spokesperson says Tehran has halted its attacks in the region after the US stopped its strikes over the past two nights. The army spokesperson stressed that Iran regarded its attacks as essentially retaliatory. There's been no official statement from Washington so far as to why the attacks have stopped after almost 2 weeks. But it's being reported widely in the US that President Trump took the decision after officials expressed concern about falling stocks of Patriot defense missiles, as well as fears about alienating Arab allies. Israeli settlers have set fire to two mosques, as well as cars and agricultural land in the occupied West Bank, as tensions there continue to intensify. Sebastian Usher has this report.
6: Palestinian reports say that two villages in the occupied West Bank came under attack from settlers overnight, with cars vandalised, property stolen and hate graffiti spray painted on walls. The latest wave of settler attacks comes after an incident on Friday in which shooting broke out as settlers entered the village of Tel and clashed with residents.
3: World News from...
0: That was the World News from the BBC in London. 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

That's Frizzell and West doing a cover version of what used to be a kind of a doo-wop song back in the day. Quite like it. Not too shabby. 88 Fahrenheit, 31 Celsius. It's summertime here in the Southland, and well, a lot of people are getting a lot of heat everywhere, right? Especially in the kitchen, because they're making pizzas there at Ronnie's. It's going to be kind of a special one. There are leeks and cherry tomatoes on a base of cheddar, spicy sliced brats, and a sauce, which is always nice. Garlic and beet sauce blended to a thick consistency and sprinkled with mozzarella. All right, and some fresh basil when it's all cooked. Sounds divine. You know, it's one of those pizzas that you really could have right now for free if you go quickly to the bar. While the song is playing, there is no fee on pizzas at

That's it. Stop the freebies. Bonnie's Country Bar and Grill, a kind of crazy place when that happens. You have to, it really, we should put this on the website, you know. This mob that attacks the bar. It's crazy. Anyway, we'll let you know later on how many slices they gave out of that delicious pizza. According to court documents, by the way, Jelly Roll will make a one-time confidential lump sum payment to Bonnie XO. This will eliminate any future alimony claims between the former couple. All right. XO reveals that the wild DMSs, whatever they are, she's getting after a Jelly Roll divorce. Crazy. Documents also reveal that Jelly Roll and Bonnie XO will divide several shared assets, including their homes, vehicles, aircraft, and intellectual property. Absolutely amazing. And see, they did it in a friendly manner. I hate to see what was going on behind the scenes, huh? Darius Rucker isn't just tossing around the ideas of a retirement. The 60-year-old singer has given serious thought to it, and he's just about ready to wrap up his career. He was asked about retirement in a recent appearance. He got specific, said about another 2 years will go. And then I was asked him when he planned to retire. He said, yeah, 3 years. I'll be looking at it. I played 110 shows last year. Isn't that enough? Yeah, yes it is. All right, we didn't get Laura's report this week, but we'll have it for next week, no doubt about it, as we continue with music right here on Coast to Coast Country.

number 13 on the Korf Mullen Jukebox, getting it on. Moving right along. Have we said hello to Sue Peach today? Sue is a big fan. Hi, Sue. Got one for you. All right. Can I tell you, I'm getting a bit goofy here in my old age. And Doreen and David, as always, another great running the fan club out there in the Canary Islands. Nice to have you with us, as we say. I'm stalling for time because I completely forgot what I was planning for you. What was it I was going to do? This is not good. Not good at all. All right. Well, maybe I'll find out. I'm going to play this song. Oh, I know. I'm going potty here. That's because I moved the fader. If I'd have left that fader up, I would know that I'm playing you the fourth new song. And it's called Your Man. You can vote on these all four new songs that we played for you. At least, in any case, they're songs we've never played on the show before. Sometimes they escape me. Scotty McCreary has gotten together with Josh Turner. And that's your fourth song called Your Man. That'll be coming up. Just a little reminder, you can vote right here at this number one station, this platform of bliss you're listening to, or you can go to emperorosco.net, emperorosco.net, find your way through my maze of craziness there, and you can vote there. So if we be ready, can we do what we gotta do? Scotty, Josh, good luck with this one here.

0: Man, I was so nervous.
1: I know you were nervous.
0: I don't even know what I was saying.
1: But there's only one door in the bedroom, bro.
0: Just one door.
1: Just one door.
0: That's right. Glad we figured that out. We got it right now.
2: Good luck, guys. What can I say? Sounded mighty fine to me. Looking for your vote on that one. Your man, Scotty McCreary.

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1: Authorities in Thailand's deep south are hunting a group of heavily armed extremists following a deadly attack near the Malaysian border. The assault, which took place well away from Thailand's tourist areas, left five rangers dead and five civilians injured after gunmen opened fire and threw explosive devices at a security patrol. Police say six attackers, dressed in black and traveling in a black Nissan pickup truck, launched a sustained assault before escaping. By Thursday morning, forensic teams were combing the scene for evidence, collecting spent cartridge cases and fragments from the explosive devices, while checkpoints and roadblocks remained in place across possible escape routes as the search for the suspects continued. The increasingly sophisticated student exchange scam we've reported on over recent days has taken another disturbing turn. Earlier this week, two students were rescued from a hotel after being convinced they had secured places on an overseas exchange program. Now, a third victim has emerged. A business administration student at a Bangkok university lost 700,000 baht before police located him at a hotel where he had been isolated by the fraudsters. According to the university, the scam began with a phone call from someone claiming to represent a mobile phone company. The call was then transferred to individuals posing as police officers investigating a nationwide fraud network. The student was told he needed to transfer 700,000 baht to prove his innocence. At the same time, the gang pressured him into telling his parents he had won a scholarship to study at New York University, but first needed to show sufficient funds in his bank account to satisfy visa requirements. Trusting their son, his parents transferred the money, which promptly disappeared into the scammers' accounts. Universities across Thailand are now warning students to treat unexpected scholarship offers with extreme caution, particularly if they are instructed to leave campus, isolate themselves in a hotel, and keep everything secret. A woman who allegedly plotted to murder her husband with the help of her much younger lover has finally been arrested. 20 years after the attack, police say the then 30-year-old arranged a meeting after her husband discovered the affair. Instead of talking things through, investigators allege the pair held him down and attempted to stab him to death. Remarkably, he survived. The boyfriend was arrested soon afterwards, convicted, and served his prison sentence. The wife, however, disappeared. She has now been arrested in Bangkok after 2 decades on the run, during which police believe she regularly moved from place to place to avoid capture. She admits being the woman named in the arrest warrant, but denies taking part in the attempted murder. As for her former husband, police say he has long since moved on with his life. The former boyfriend has already completed his sentence and regained his freedom. And her current husband, meanwhile, is said to have been completely unaware of her rather colourful past. Some welcome news for electricity users. Thailand's Energy Regulatory Commission has confirmed that the average electricity tariff will remain at 3.95 baht per unit between September and December. Higher volume users will still pay more, and VAT is added separately, but for the average household, the decision means there will be no increase in electricity prices for the remainder of the year. Closer to home, heavy rain before dawn yesterday once again left several familiar parts of Pattaya underwater. The first flooding appeared on roads leading down from the east side towards Railway Road, before spreading across Railway Road itself and parts of Sukhumvit Road. As water continued flowing into the city, a number of vehicles became stranded after drivers unknowingly entered flooded roads in darkness. Police were kept busy redirecting traffic and advising motorists, particularly those on motorcycles and in smaller cars, to wait until water levels dropped. Thankfully, by mid-morning, most of the floodwater had disappeared. And finally, Do you remember our Idiot of the Week award? Well, there's been an update. Lucas Ranger, the 18-year-old New Zealander caught stealing another passenger's watch at Bangkok Airport's security checkpoint, has now been released on 100,000 baht bail after spending 6 nights behind bars. His mother has flown to Thailand to support him. She says the experience has been a harsh lesson, claiming her son has lost 10 kilograms during his time in custody and even had his head shaved. His legal troubles, however, are proving expensive. Compensation has already been paid to the watch's owner. Bail has been posted, and his mother has travelled halfway around the world. Fortunately for the family, supporters back home raised more than $5,000 through crowdfunding. Under his bail conditions, Ranger must remain in Thailand and report to police every 2 weeks. His case is due back before the courts in September, where he still faces a possible prison sentence of up to 5 years. His mother continues to insist her son simply picked up the watch by mistake and never intended to steal it. Whether the court agrees remains to be seen. And the weather. Looking ahead over the next 3 days, expect plenty of cloud, scattered showers, and the chance of rain almost anywhere at any time. Daytime temperatures will reach around 32 degrees, dropping to 27 overnight. So if you spot some dark clouds building, it may be worth finding shelter sooner rather than later.
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Arabia. Love that song. Coast to Coast Country with Rascal. Getting it on one away from the charts. We'll find out what's number one in just a tiki-wiki. Hang with me and I'll set you free.

George, little Tammy again together. Bring the good Lord into everything. Before I forget, 51 slices of Lucky Lip pizzas were served at Ronnie's Country Bar and Grill free of charge during that song. Congratulations. I said, where did you come up with that title? I said, everybody's lips were puckering. Okay, I'll give a good pucker for that one. Top five coming your way. We're going to play you the number one song across the nation. At five, Bailey Zimmerman and a Chevy Silverado. At cuatro, Luke Combs and Be By You. Ellen Langley checks in at three with Morgan. Morgan checks in on his own at number two. You heard the song, Don't We? We have reached the pinnacle, the plateau, the top. You may turn the volume up for Jason Aldean. He is number one on this chart with Don't Tell Me. Remember, sometimes we switch charts around. Next week, I think we're going to go with the LP chart. Somebody asked me for that. They said, why don't you ever do the LP? Okay, we'll try, we'll see. They are very flexible here.

Tonight I Won't. That was your number one song from Jason Aldean. I am your number one exit person. I'm out of here. Bye. We'll catch up with you next week.

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What am I going to play is the question. I've run out of music.

0: 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Thank you. I will play this final song by your selection.
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2: BBC News with Sue Montgomery. The German Interior Minister Alexander Dobrindt has said everything indicates that Saturday's attack on Berlin's Pride Parade was an act of Islamist terrorism. One woman was killed and many were injured when a man rammed his car into a crowd, then stabbed many people. Joanne Wood reports.
3: We now have some more details about the man suspected of driving a van into Germany's biggest Pride event. Describing himself as dumbstruck and deeply shaken, Germany's interior minister said Abdul Balut was an Islamist who was known to police and had a previous conviction. Alexander Dobrindt also said the man was of Lebanese heritage, but a German citizen by birth. There was also an increase in the number confirmed to have been injured at the Christopher Street Day event, up to 29. He was speaking at a press conference in the park where the suspect's car had been found, crashed into a tree.
2: More than 330,000 people have now been ordered to leave their homes in France and Spain due to devastating wildfires. The French Interior Minister, Laurent Nunez, said the situation near the city of Bordeaux remained unfavourable, with the fire moving erratically towards the metropolitan area. Hugh Schofield reports from Paris.
4: Once again, the weather seems to have deteriorated and we're having these episodes of what they call pyrocumulonimbus, which is a fancy way of saying fire clouds, but very dangerous ones, which create this long, high, vertical funnel of hot air which spews burning debris a long distance away. And that's why the fire can make these huge leaps. Just when they think they've got it under control, it can make a leap to a place a kilometre away or more and start again. So it is, as authorities have been saying, very, very unpredictable.
2: Semi-official media in Iran say an oil tanker has exploded in the Strait of Hormuz. The vessel is said to have struck a sea mine after deviating from Iran's approved route through the strategic waterway. Romania has said it will summon the Russian ambassador after a drone crossed into the country's airspace, the third in 3 days. Here's our global affairs reporter, Paul Moss.
5: It was, the Romanian president said, unacceptable and intolerable that his country's airspace had once again been violated. Nicușor Dan also revealed that a drone shot down on Friday had now been positively identified as one used by Russia. Drones have repeatedly crossed the border ever since Russia invaded neighbouring Ukraine. Last May, one hit a building in the Romanian city of Galați, injuring 2 people. The recent uptick in drone incursions may be related to Russia's increasing attacks on Odessa, the Ukrainian city which lies closest to Romania's border.
2: World News.
1: That was the World News from the BBC in London. 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

The Staple Singers, Pop Staples, and his daughters Mavis, Cleo, and Yvonne from Winona, Mississippi. And if you're ready, come go with me. And if you are ready, then join me, David Hamilton, for 2 hours of the finest recordings of the last few decades, the real cream of the crop.

Imagine, the title track from John Lennon's fifth solo album, recorded with the Plastic Ono Band. The single sold a million in Britain after Lennon's death in 1980 and was a hit again years later. The album Imagine was released in 1971. The same year, Paul McCartney topped the charts with his first single after leaving the Beatles. Every day.

0: Paul McCartney and Wings and Another Day. Another Day, another million seller coming up.
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Come Softly to Me, the first million seller for the American trio The Fleetwoods from 1959. This is David Hamilton on the programme that plays only the best, and here's the Big O.

Only the Lonely, the record that launched the career of Texas-born Roy Orbison in 1960. It shot to number one in the UK, and by 1972, 12 years later, Roy had sold 27 million records, a true music legend. Well, let's fast forward to 1973, and the Queen of Soul, Aretha Franklin, had her 14th million seller with this fabulous song written by Stevie Wonder.

Aretha Franklin, Until You Come Back to Me, That's What I'm Gonna Do, written by Stevie Wonder. Little Stevie Wonder, as he was then known, burst on the scene in 1963 with his first million seller, Fingertips. And in 1965, he was definitely uptight and out of sight.

Stevie Wonder, Uptight and Out of Sight in 1965. Many hit songs are autobiographical, hence the success of so many singer-songwriters based on experiences of their own lives. Listen to the words of this song written by David Gates of Bread, which means so much more when you know that they were dedicated to his late father.

0: David Gates' song for his late father, Everything I Own, provided a million seller for his band Bread in 1972. And another song that's definitely autobiographical is coming up next.
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Rick Nelson and Garden Party, inspired by an appearance he made in a rock and roll revival show at Madison Square Garden, New York, in 1971. From a man who had many million sellers to a woman who had only one, but then she was to die tragically young in her early 30s. Minnie Riperton from Chicago was number one in America, number two in Britain in 1975 with a song she wrote with her husband.

Minnie Riperton, loving you is easy because you're beautiful. Next on The Million Sellers, the Academy Award winner for Best Film Song of 1955. It came from a film set in Hong Kong depicting a love affair between a woman doctor and a war correspondent. The film, shown recently on television, has stood the test of time well, and so has the song. The Four Aces and the theme from Love is a Many Splendid Thing.

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Now, Eric Clapton first sold a million with the Yardbirds in 1965, but he had to wait until 1974 for his first solo million seller, and that came with a song written by Bob Marley.

0: Eric Clapton and a sing-along song from 1974, I Shot the Sheriff. Next, a Beatles record that was never released as a single in the UK, although it sold a million in America.
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What a fabulous song. The Long and Winding Road by the Beatles. Never released as a single in the UK, reputedly because the boys were unhappy with the strings added by Phil Spector. It came from the album Let It Be, which also sold a million in the UK and many more copies around the world in 1970, the year the Beatles broke up. And now from 1974, the Manchester band The Hollies and The Air That I Breathe.

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3: BBC News with Sue Montgomery. The German Chancellor Friedrich Merz says there will be consequences after Saturday's attack on Berlin's Pride Parade. He urged people not to be intimidated.
4: These acts have only one goal: to divide our society. They want to take the most important thing we have, our openness and our freedom. These criminals, these extremists, have no place in our society.
3: One woman was killed and 29 people injured when a man drove into the crowd before stabbing several people. Speaking earlier at a news conference at the scene, the German Interior Minister, Alexander Dobrindt, gave this update.
5: Everything we are seeing here suggests that we're dealing with an Islamist terrorist attack. We know that the suspect, Abdul Balut, is on the run. We are dealing with a suspected perpetrator who has a history of committing a high number of criminal offences, of radicalisation, and of involvement in the Islamist scene. The suspect is a German citizen. He is of Lebanese origin. He was born here in 2005.
3: Romania has said it will summon the Russian ambassador after a drone crossed into the country's airspace, the third in 3 days. Paul Moss reports.
6: It was, the Romanian president said, unacceptable and intolerable that his country's airspace had once again been violated. Nicușor Dan also revealed that a drone shot down on Friday had now been positively identified as one used by Russia. Drones have repeatedly crossed the border ever since Russia invaded neighbouring Ukraine. Last May, one hit a building in the Romanian city of Galați, injuring 2 people. The recent uptick in drone incursions may be related to Russia's increasing attacks on Odessa.
3: Reports from Iran say an oil tanker has exploded in the Strait of Hormuz. The vessel is said to have struck a sea mine after deviating from Iran's approved route through the strategic waterway. There's been no official statement from the Iranian authorities nor from the United States. Earlier, Iran said it had halted retaliatory attacks in the region after the US stopped its strikes following a 2-week assault. It's been announced that this year's Bahrain Grand Prix will be moved to Malaysia due to the security situation in the Gulf. The race at Bahrain Sakhir Circuit is usually the first of the season, but was cancelled when the US-Israeli attacks on Iran began at the end of February. In a statement, Formula One and the governing body of motorsport, the FIA, said an agreement had been reached to preserve the race, which would not otherwise have happened. The rest of the 2026 schedule remains unchanged. World News from the BBC.
1: That was the world news.
3: More than 330,000 people have now been ordered to leave their homes in France and Spain due to devastating wildfires. The French Interior Minister, Laurent Nunes, said the situation near the city of Bordeaux remained unfavourable, with the fire moving erratically towards the metropolitan area. Strong winds and extremely dry vegetation are fuelling the blaze. A 60-kilometre stretch of the main motorway towards Spain has been closed. Human Rights Watch has accused Niger's military government of tightening its grip on power and carrying out what it calls an assault on human rights 3 years after seizing power. The group says the authorities have dismantled democratic institutions, restricted civic freedoms, and detained journalists and political opponents. A protected area for migratory animals has become South Sudan's first ever World Heritage Site, The Boma Badingalo landscape is home to one of the world's largest wildlife migrations. This report from Alfred Lustig.
7: In a statement, the government said the designation recognized the landscape's outstanding universal value and one of the world's largest wildlife migrations. The protected area covers about 12 million hectares and supports an estimated 6 million migrating antelope each year. Officials say the listing will boost conservation efforts as the landscape faces growing threats from poaching, development and climate change.
3: In cycling, Tadej Pogačar is poised to win a fifth Tour de France title as the race reaches its final stage in Paris. At the end of the last competitive stage on Saturday, the Slovenian had a commanding lead of just under 6.5 minutes. Sunday's finale has been shortened after security forces were redeployed to help tackle

The Small Faces, a bunch of EastEnders from London, and a song inspired by a park in Essex, Ichiku Park. This is David Hamilton on the show that plays only the best. To qualify for a play on this programme, every record has to have sold over 1 million copies. And that certainly applies to this song from Roberta Flack. Strumming.

Killing Me Softly with his song by Roberta Flack, who was not actually the first person to record it. She heard Laurie Lieberman's version on a flight from Los Angeles to New York and was inspired to record it herself. The rest, as they say, is music history. In 1959, two men called Ford sold a million, and the first was Emil.

0: Ford from Louisiana and Sea Cruise, and before that it was Emil Ford, positively no relation, from Nassau in the Bahamas, with his band The Checkmates, and What Do You Want to Make Those Eyes at Me For? Well, in fact, Ford is quite a common name among the million sellers, and we'll have another brace of Fords motoring in after this.
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man is made out of mud. 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You load 16 tons, what do you get? 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

0: to the company store.
1: A big man with a big voice, Tennessee Ford and 16 Tons, written by Merle Travis, a coal miner's son who, remembering the long workless summers of his father, decided to write some coal miner's songs in 1947. Tennessee Ernie recorded that one, and he topped the charts in America in 1955 and Britain in 1956. And concluding our quartet of Fords, we come to Mary, who, along with her husband, guitarist Les Paul, had several million sellers, including this one.

Bryan Adams, Everything I Do It For You, spent an incredible 16 weeks at number one in the UK charts in 1991. Only one record stayed at the top longer, and that was nearly 40 years earlier.

0: Frankie Lane, I Believe, still holds the record for the most weeks at number one in the British charts, 18 weeks at the top in 1953, and it went on to sell 3 million. Next, a record that launched the careers of a Swedish quartet in 1974.
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Waterloo, the first hit for ABBA and the song that won the Eurovision Song Contest in Brighton in 1974. Several Eurovision Song Contest winners have gone on to become million sellers, and here are two more. First, Brotherhood of Man from 1976.

0: string.
1: Puppet on a String won the Eurovision Song Contest in Vienna in 1967, as performed by Sandy Shaw. Sandra Goodrich, to give her her real name, was discovered by Adam Faith and became famous for singing barefoot. She was one of Britain's most successful artists of the 60s. And so to an act which has enjoyed hits over four decades, the fifth most successful group of all time, the Bee Gees.

0: The Bee Gees and Massachusetts. With the death of Maurice Gibb in January 2003 at the age of 53, it meant we would never hear the distinctive Bee Gees sound again, except, of course, on the many records they've made, which have sold a million. Next on the Million Sellers, the man they call the Walrus of Love.
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1: You're the first, the last, my everything by one of the world's great sex symbols, Big Barry, Barry White from 1975. From Big Barry to Little Miss Dynamite, all 4 foot ten of her, Brenda Lee Tarpley from Atlanta, Georgia.
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1: Brenda Lee with her second million seller from 1960, Sweet Nothings. This is David Hamilton. Thank you for listening and hoping you'll join me next time for more million sellers. But for now, Elton John, the man whose first chart hit came in 1971 but had to wait 20 years for his first solo number one. And this is it, Sacrifice.

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1: Saturday's Curry Day at the Lofton, yet again, our team has enjoyed rave reviews for the complete set meal, including samosas, man bread, poppadoms, and of course onion bhajis, all with your choice of meat and spiciness. 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

0: 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You won't lose me. I'm always here. 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
1: For most parents, the future of their children is a key issue. And Regent School, with over 30 years of academic success, is the first in the region to offer 16 to 18-year-old pupils both choices. 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To learn more about the options for your child's tailored journey to success, visit our website, regents-patia.co.tw.

0: Coming up now, the local and national news, sponsored by the Speak Easy Language School, bringing Thai lessons one-on-one to you anywhere in the world.
1: Authorities in Thailand's deep south are hunting a group of heavily armed extremists following a deadly attack near the Malaysian border. The assault, which took place well away from Thailand's tourist areas, left five rangers dead and five civilians injured after gunmen opened fire and threw explosive devices at a security patrol. Police say six attackers, dressed in black and traveling in a black Nissan pickup truck, launched a sustained assault before escaping. By Thursday morning, forensic teams were combing the scene for evidence, collecting spent cartridge cases and fragments from the explosive devices, while checkpoints and roadblocks remained in place across possible escape routes as the search for the suspects continued. The increasingly sophisticated student exchange scam we've reported on over recent days has taken another disturbing turn. Earlier this week, two students were rescued from a hotel after being convinced they had secured places on an overseas exchange program. Now, a third victim has emerged. A business administration student at a Bangkok university lost 700,000 baht before police located him at a hotel where he had been isolated by the fraudsters. According to the university, the scam began with a phone call from someone claiming to represent a mobile phone company. The call was then transferred to individuals posing as police officers investigating a nationwide fraud network. The student was told he needed to transfer 700,000 baht to prove his innocence. At the same time, the gang pressured him into telling his parents he had won a scholarship to study at New York University, but first needed to show sufficient funds in his bank account to satisfy visa requirements. Trusting their son, his parents transferred the money, which promptly disappeared into the scammers' accounts. Universities across Thailand are now warning students to treat unexpected scholarship offers with extreme caution, particularly if they are instructed to leave campus, isolate themselves in a hotel, and keep everything secret. A woman who allegedly plotted to murder her husband with the help of her much younger lover has finally been arrested. 20 years after the attack, police say the then 30-year-old arranged a meeting after her husband discovered the affair. Instead of talking things through, investigators allege the pair held him down and attempted to stab him to death. Remarkably, he survived. The boyfriend was arrested soon afterwards, convicted, and served his prison sentence. The wife, however, disappeared. She has now been arrested in Bangkok after two decades on the run, during which police believe she regularly moved from place to place to avoid capture. She admits being the woman named in the arrest warrant, but denies taking part in the attempted murder. As for her former husband, police say he has long since moved on with his life. The former boyfriend has already completed his sentence and regained his freedom. And her current husband, meanwhile, is said to have been completely unaware of her rather colourful past. Some welcome news for electricity users. Thailand's Energy Regulatory Commission has confirmed that the average electricity tariff will remain at 3.95 baht per unit between September and December. Higher volume users will still pay more, and VAT is added separately, but for the average household, the decision means there will be no increase in electricity prices for the remainder of the year. Closer to home, heavy rain before dawn yesterday once again left several familiar parts of Pattaya underwater. The first flooding appeared on roads leading down from the east side towards Railway Road, before spreading across Railway Road itself and parts of Sukhumvit Road. As water continued flowing into the city, a number of vehicles became stranded after drivers unknowingly entered flooded roads in darkness. Police were kept busy redirecting traffic and advising motorists, particularly those on motorcycles and in smaller cars, to wait until water levels dropped. Thankfully, by mid-morning, most of the floodwater had disappeared. And finally, do you remember our Idiot of the Week award? Well, there's been an update. Lucas Ranger, the 18-year-old New Zealander caught stealing another passenger's watch at Bangkok Airport's security checkpoint, has now been released on 100,000 baht bail after spending 6 nights behind bars. His mother has flown to Thailand to support him. She says the experience has been a harsh lesson, claiming her son has lost 10 kilograms during his time in custody and even had his head shaved. His legal troubles, however, are proving expensive. Compensation has already been paid to the watch's owner. Bail has been posted, and his mother has traveled halfway around the world. Fortunately for the family, supporters back home raised more than $5,000 through crowdfunding. Under his bail conditions, Ranger must remain in Thailand and report to police every 2 weeks. His case is due back before the courts in September, where he still faces a possible prison sentence of up to 5 years. His mother continues to insist her son simply picked up the watch by mistake and never intended to steal it. Whether the court agrees remains to be seen. And the weather. Looking ahead over the next 3 days, expect plenty of cloud, scattered showers, and the chance of rain almost anywhere at any time. Daytime temperatures will reach around 32 degrees, dropping to 27 overnight. So if you spot some dark clouds building, it may be worth finding shelter sooner rather than later.
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2: Authorities in Thailand's deep south are hunting a group of heavily armed extremists following a deadly attack near the Malaysian border. The assault, which took place well away from Thailand's tourist areas, left five rangers dead and five civilians injured after gunmen opened fire and threw explosive devices at a security patrol. Police say six attackers, dressed in black and traveling in a black Nissan pickup truck, launched a sustained assault before escaping. By Thursday morning, forensic teams were combing the scene for evidence, collecting spent cartridge cases and fragments from the explosive devices, while checkpoints and roadblocks remained in place across possible escape routes as the search for the suspects continued. The increasingly sophisticated student exchange scam we've reported on over recent days has taken another disturbing turn. Earlier this week, two students were rescued from a hotel after being convinced they had secured places on an overseas exchange program. Now, a third victim has emerged. A business administration student at a Bangkok university lost 700,000 baht before police located him at a hotel where he had been isolated by the fraudsters. According to the university, the scam began with a phone call from someone claiming to represent a mobile phone company. The call was then transferred to individuals posing as police officers investigating a nationwide fraud network. The student was told he needed to transfer 700,000 baht to prove his innocence. At the same time, the gang pressured him into telling his parents he had won a scholarship to study at New York University, but first needed to show sufficient funds in his bank account to satisfy visa requirements. Trusting their son, his parents transferred the money, which promptly disappeared into the scammers' accounts. Universities across Thailand are now warning students to treat unexpected scholarship offers with extreme caution, particularly if they are instructed to leave campus, isolate themselves in a hotel, and keep everything secret. A woman who allegedly plotted to murder her husband with the help of her much younger lover has finally been arrested, 20 years after the attack. Police say the then 30-year-old arranged a meeting after her husband discovered the affair. Instead of talking things through, investigators allege the pair held him down and attempted to stab him to death. Remarkably, he survived. The boyfriend was arrested soon afterwards, convicted, and served his prison sentence. The wife, however, disappeared. She has now been arrested in Bangkok after two decades on the run, during which police believe she regularly moved from place to place to avoid capture. She admits being the woman named in the arrest warrant, but denies taking part in the attempted murder. As for her former husband, police say he has long since moved on with his life. The former boyfriend has already completed his sentence and regained his freedom. And her current husband, meanwhile, is said to have been completely unaware of her rather colourful past. Some welcome news for electricity users. Thailand's Energy Regulatory Commission has confirmed that the average electricity tariff will remain at 3.95 baht per unit between September and December. Higher volume users will still pay more, and VAT is added separately, but for the average household, the decision means there will be no increase in electricity prices for the remainder of the year. Closer to home, heavy rain before dawn yesterday once again left several familiar parts of Pattaya underwater. The first flooding appeared on roads leading down from the east side towards Railway Road, before spreading across Railway Road itself and parts of Sukhumvit Road. As water continued flowing into the city, a number of vehicles became stranded after drivers unknowingly entered flooded roads in darkness. Police were kept busy redirecting traffic and advising motorists, particularly those on motorcycles and in smaller cars, to wait until water levels dropped. Thankfully, by mid-morning, most of the floodwater had disappeared. And finally, do you remember our Idiot of the Week award? Well, there's been an update. Lucas Ranger, the 18-year-old New Zealander caught stealing another passenger's watch at Bangkok Airport's security checkpoint, has now been released on 100,000 baht bail after spending 6 nights behind bars. His mother has flown to Thailand to support him. She says the experience has been a harsh lesson, claiming her son has lost 10 kilograms during his time in custody and even had his head shaved. His legal troubles, however, are proving expensive. Compensation has already been paid to the watch's owner, bail has been posted, and his mother has travelled halfway around the world. Fortunately for the family, supporters back home raised more than $5,000 through crowdfunding. Under his bail conditions, Ranger must remain in Thailand and report to police every 2 weeks. His case is due back before the courts in September, where he still faces a possible prison sentence of up to 5 years. His mother continues to insist her son simply picked up the watch by mistake and never intended to steal it. Whether the court agrees remains to be seen. And the weather. Looking ahead over the next 3 days, expect plenty of cloud, scattered showers, and the chance of rain almost anywhere at any time. Daytime temperatures will reach around 32 degrees, dropping to 27 overnight. So if you spot some dark clouds building, it may be worth finding shelter sooner rather than later.
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6: Authorities in Thailand's deep south are hunting a group of heavily armed extremists following a deadly attack near the Malaysian border. The assault, which took place well away from Thailand's tourist areas, left five rangers dead and five civilians injured after gunmen opened fire and threw explosive devices at a security patrol. Police say six attackers, dressed in black and traveling in a black Nissan pickup truck, launched a sustained assault before escaping. By Thursday morning, forensic teams were combing the scene for evidence, collecting spent cartridge cases and fragments from the explosive devices, while checkpoints and roadblocks remained in place across possible escape routes as the search for the suspects continued. The increasingly sophisticated student exchange scam we've reported on over recent days has taken another disturbing turn. Earlier this week, two students were rescued from a hotel after being convinced they had secured places on an overseas exchange program. Now, a third victim has emerged. A business administration student at a Bangkok university lost 700,000 baht before police located him at a hotel where he had been isolated by the fraudsters. According to the university, the scam began with a phone call from someone claiming to represent a mobile phone company. The call was then transferred to individuals posing as police officers investigating a nationwide fraud network. The student was told he needed to transfer 700,000 baht to prove his innocence. At the same time, the gang pressured him into telling his parents he had won a scholarship to study at New York University, but first needed to show sufficient funds in his bank account to satisfy visa requirements. Trusting their son, his parents transferred the money, which promptly disappeared into the scammers' accounts. Universities across Thailand are now warning students to treat unexpected scholarship offers with extreme caution, particularly if they are instructed to leave campus, isolate themselves in a hotel, and keep everything secret. A woman who allegedly plotted to murder her husband with the help of her much younger lover has finally been arrested, 20 years after the attack. Police say the then 30-year-old arranged a meeting after her husband discovered the affair. Instead of talking things through, investigators allege the pair held him down and attempted to stab him to death. Remarkably, he survived. The boyfriend was arrested soon afterwards, convicted, and served his prison sentence. The wife, however, disappeared. She has now been arrested in Bangkok after two decades on the run, during which police believe she regularly moved from place to place to avoid capture. She admits being the woman named in the arrest warrant, but denies taking part in the attempted murder. As for her former husband, police say he has long since moved on with his life. The former boyfriend has already completed his sentence and regained his freedom. And her current husband, meanwhile, is said to have been completely unaware of her rather colourful past. Some welcome news for electricity users. Thailand's Energy Regulatory Commission has confirmed that the average electricity tariff will remain at 3.95 baht per unit between September and December. Higher volume users will still pay more, and VAT is added separately, but for the average household, the decision means there will be no increase in electricity prices for the remainder of the year. Closer to home, heavy rain before dawn yesterday once again left several familiar parts of Pattaya underwater. The first flooding appeared on roads leading down from the east side towards Railway Road before spreading across Railway Road itself and parts of Sukhumvit Road. As water continued flowing into the city, a number of vehicles became stranded after drivers unknowingly entered flooded roads in darkness. Police were kept busy redirecting traffic and advising motorists, particularly those on motorcycles and in smaller cars, to wait until water levels dropped. Thankfully, by mid-morning, most of the floodwater had disappeared. And finally, do you remember our Idiot of the Week award? Well, there's been an update. Lucas Ranger, the 18-year-old New Zealander caught stealing another passenger's watch at Bangkok Airport's security checkpoint, has now been released on 100,000 baht bail after spending 6 nights behind bars. His mother has flown to Thailand to support him. She says the experience has been a harsh lesson, claiming her son has lost 10 kilograms during his time in custody and even had his head shaved. His legal troubles, however, are proving expensive. Compensation has already been paid to the watch's owner. Bail has been posted, and his mother has travelled halfway around the world. Fortunately for the family, supporters back home raised more than $5,000 through crowdfunding. Under his bail conditions, Ranger must remain in Thailand and report to police every 2 weeks. His case is due back before the courts in September, where he still faces a possible prison sentence of up to 5 years. His mother continues to insist her son simply picked up the watch by mistake and never intended to steal it. Whether the court agrees remains to be seen. And the weather. Looking ahead over the next 3 days, expect plenty of cloud, scattered showers, and the chance of rain almost anywhere at any time. Daytime temperatures will reach around 32 degrees, dropping to 27 overnight. So if you spot some dark clouds building, it may be worth finding shelter sooner rather than later.
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Ladies, if you wouldn't mind, have a quick look in your handbag. Take your time. A radio? No, of course not. But that's all right, because I'm already there, following you around all day. Crystal clear sound, no crackle, no nonsense. 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

Have you noticed? You won't lose me. I'm always here. No bad signal, no crackle, no hiss. Just fabulous radio

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1: Authorities in Thailand's deep south are hunting a group of heavily armed extremists following a deadly attack near the Malaysian border. The assault, which took place well away from Thailand's tourist areas, left five rangers dead and five civilians injured after gunmen opened fire and threw explosive devices at a security patrol. Police say six attackers, dressed in black and traveling in a black Nissan pickup truck, launched a sustained assault before escaping. By Thursday morning, forensic teams were combing the scene for evidence, collecting spent cartridge cases and fragments from the explosive devices, while checkpoints and roadblocks remained in place across possible escape routes as the search for the suspects continued. The increasingly sophisticated student exchange scam we've reported on over recent days has taken another disturbing turn. Earlier this week, two students were rescued from a hotel after being convinced they had secured places on an overseas exchange program. Now, a third victim has emerged. A business administration student at a Bangkok university lost 700,000 baht before police located him at a hotel where he had been isolated by the fraudsters. According to the university, the scam began with a phone call from someone claiming to represent a mobile phone company. The call was then transferred to individuals posing as police officers investigating a nationwide fraud network. The student was told he needed to transfer 700,000 baht to prove his innocence. At the same time, the gang pressured him into telling his parents he had won a scholarship to study at New York University, but first needed to show sufficient funds in his bank account to satisfy visa requirements. Trusting their son, his parents transferred the money, which promptly disappeared into the scammer's accounts. Universities across Thailand are now warning students to treat unexpected scholarship offers with extreme caution, particularly if they are instructed to leave campus, isolate themselves in a hotel, and keep everything secret. A woman who allegedly plotted to murder her husband with the help of her much younger lover has finally been arrested. 20 years after the attack, police say the then 30-year-old arranged a meeting after her husband discovered the affair. Instead of talking things through, investigators allege the pair held him down and attempted to stab him to death. Remarkably, he survived. The boyfriend was arrested soon afterwards, convicted, and served his prison sentence. The wife, however, disappeared. She has now been arrested in Bangkok after two decades on the run, during which police believe she regularly moved from place to place to avoid capture. She admits being the woman named in the arrest warrant, but denies taking part in the attempted murder. As for her former husband, police say he has long since moved on with his life. The former boyfriend has already completed his sentence and regained his freedom. And her current husband, meanwhile, is said to have been completely unaware of her rather colourful past. Some welcome news for electricity users. Thailand's Energy Regulatory Commission has confirmed that the average electricity tariff will remain at 3.95 baht per unit between September and December. Higher volume users will still pay more, and VAT is added separately, but for the average household, the decision means there will be no increase in electricity prices for the remainder of the year. Closer to home, heavy rain before dawn yesterday once again left several familiar parts of Pattaya underwater. The first flooding appeared on roads leading down from the east side towards Railway Road, before spreading across Railway Road itself and parts of Sukhumvit Road. As water continued flowing into the city, a number of vehicles became stranded after drivers unknowingly entered flooded roads in darkness. Police were kept busy redirecting traffic and advising motorists, particularly those on motorcycles and in smaller cars, to wait until water levels dropped. Thankfully, by mid-morning, most of the floodwater had disappeared. And finally, Do you remember our Idiot of the Week award? Well, there's been an update. Lucas Ranger, the 18-year-old New Zealander caught stealing another passenger's watch at Bangkok Airport's security checkpoint, has now been released on 100,000 baht bail after spending 6 nights behind bars. His mother has flown to Thailand to support him. She says the experience has been a harsh lesson, claiming her son has lost 10 kilograms during his time in custody and even had his head shaved. His legal troubles, however, are proving expensive. Compensation has already been paid to the watch's owner. Bail has been posted, and his mother has travelled halfway around the world. Fortunately for the family, supporters back home raised more than $5,000 through crowdfunding. Under his bail conditions, Ranger must remain in Thailand and report to police every 2 weeks. His case is due back before the courts in September, where he still faces a possible prison sentence of up to 5 years. His mother continues to insist her son simply picked up the watch by mistake and never intended to steal it. Whether the court agrees remains to be seen. And the weather. Looking ahead over the next 3 days, expect plenty of cloud, scattered showers, and the chance of rain almost anywhere at any time. Daytime temperatures will reach around 32 degrees, dropping to 27 overnight. So if you spot some dark clouds building, it may be worth finding shelter sooner rather than later.
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1: Authorities in Thailand's deep south are hunting a group of heavily armed extremists following a deadly attack near the Malaysian border. The assault, which took place well away from Thailand's tourist areas, left five rangers dead and five civilians injured after gunmen opened fire and threw explosive devices at a security patrol. Police say six attackers, dressed in black and traveling in a black Nissan pickup truck, launched a sustained assault before escaping. By Thursday morning, forensic teams were combing the scene for evidence, collecting spent cartridge cases and fragments from the explosive devices, while checkpoints and roadblocks remained in place across possible escape routes as the search for the suspects continued. The increasingly sophisticated student exchange scam we've reported on over recent days has taken another disturbing turn. Earlier this week, two students were rescued from a hotel after being convinced they had secured places on an overseas exchange program. Now, a third victim has emerged. A business administration student at a Bangkok university lost 700,000 baht before police located him at a hotel where he had been isolated by the fraudsters. According to the university, the scam began with a phone call from someone claiming to represent a mobile phone company. The call was then transferred to individuals posing as police officers investigating a nationwide fraud network. The student was told he needed to transfer 700,000 baht to prove his innocence. At the same time, the gang pressured him into telling his parents he had won a scholarship to study at New York University, but first needed to show sufficient funds in his bank account to satisfy visa requirements. Trusting their son, his parents transferred the money, which promptly disappeared into the scammers' accounts. Universities across Thailand are now warning students to treat unexpected scholarship offers with extreme caution, particularly if they are instructed to leave campus, isolate themselves in a hotel, and keep everything secret. A woman who allegedly plotted to murder her husband with the help of her much younger lover has finally been arrested, 20 years after the attack. Police say the then 30-year-old arranged a meeting after her husband discovered the affair. Instead of talking things through, investigators allege the pair held him down and attempted to stab him to death. Remarkably, he survived. The boyfriend was arrested soon afterwards, convicted, and served his prison sentence. The wife, however, disappeared. She has now been arrested in Bangkok after two decades on the run, during which police believe she regularly moved from place to place to avoid capture. She admits being the woman named in the arrest warrant, but denies taking part in the attempted murder. As for her former husband, police say he has long since moved on with his life. The former boyfriend has already completed his sentence and regained his freedom. And her current husband, meanwhile, is said to have been completely unaware of her rather colourful past. Some welcome news for electricity users. Thailand's Energy Regulatory Commission has confirmed that the average electricity tariff will remain at 3.95 baht per unit between September and December. Higher volume users will still pay more, and VAT is added separately, but for the average household, the decision means there will be no increase in electricity prices for the remainder of the year. Closer to home, heavy rain before dawn yesterday once again left several familiar parts of Pattaya underwater. The first flooding appeared on roads leading down from the east side towards Railway Road, before spreading across Railway Road itself and parts of Sukhumvit Road. As water continued flowing into the city, a number of vehicles became stranded after drivers unknowingly entered flooded roads in darkness. Police were kept busy redirecting traffic and advising motorists, particularly those on motorcycles and in smaller cars, to wait until water levels dropped. Thankfully, by mid-morning, most of the floodwater had disappeared. And finally, do you remember our Idiot of the Week award? Well, there's been an update. Lucas Ranger, the 18-year-old New Zealander caught stealing another passenger's watch at Bangkok Airport's security checkpoint, has now been released on 100,000 baht bail after spending 6 nights behind bars. His mother has flown to Thailand to support him. She says the experience has been a harsh lesson, claiming her son has lost 10 kilograms during his time in custody and even had his head shaved. His legal troubles, however, are proving expensive. Compensation has already been paid to the watch's owner. Bail has been posted, and his mother has travelled halfway around the world. Fortunately for the family, supporters back home raised more than $5,000 through crowdfunding. Under his bail conditions, Ranger must remain in Thailand and report to police every 2 weeks. His case is due back before the courts in September, where he still faces a possible prison sentence of up to 5 years. His mother continues to insist her son simply picked up the watch by mistake and never intended to steal it. Whether the court agrees remains to be seen. And the weather. Looking ahead over the next 3 days, expect plenty of cloud, scattered showers, and the chance of rain almost anywhere at any time. Daytime temperatures will reach around 32 degrees, dropping to 27 overnight. So if you spot some dark clouds building, it may be worth finding shelter sooner rather than later.
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1: Authorities in Thailand's deep south are hunting a group of heavily armed extremists following a deadly attack near the Malaysian border. The assault, which took place well away from Thailand's tourist areas, left five rangers dead and five civilians injured after gunmen opened fire and threw explosive devices at a security patrol. Police say six attackers, dressed in black and traveling in a black Nissan pickup truck, launched a sustained assault before escaping. By Thursday morning, forensic teams were combing the scene for evidence, collecting spent cartridge cases and fragments from the explosive devices, while checkpoints and roadblocks remained in place across possible escape routes as the search for the suspects continued. The increasingly sophisticated student exchange scam we've reported on over recent days has taken another disturbing turn. Earlier this week, two students were rescued from a hotel after being convinced they had secured places on an overseas exchange program. Now, a third victim has emerged. A business administration student at a Bangkok university lost 700,000 baht before police located him at a hotel where he had been isolated by the fraudsters. According to the university, the scam began with a phone call from someone claiming to represent a mobile phone company. The call was then transferred to individuals posing as police officers investigating a nationwide fraud network. The student was told he needed to transfer 700,000 baht to prove his innocence. At the same time, the gang pressured him into telling his parents he had won a scholarship to study at New York University, but first needed to show sufficient funds in his bank account to satisfy visa requirements. Trusting their son, his parents transferred the money, which promptly disappeared into the scammer's accounts. Universities across Thailand are now warning students to treat unexpected scholarship offers with extreme caution, particularly if they are instructed to leave campus, isolate themselves in a hotel, and keep everything secret. A woman who allegedly plotted to murder her husband with the help of her much younger lover has finally been arrested. 20 years after the attack, police say the then 30-year-old arranged a meeting after her husband discovered the affair. Instead of talking things through, investigators allege the pair held him down and attempted to stab him to death. Remarkably, he survived. The boyfriend was arrested soon afterwards, convicted, and served his prison sentence. The wife, however, disappeared. She has now been arrested in Bangkok after two decades on the run, during which police believe she regularly moved from place to place to avoid capture. She admits being the woman named in the arrest warrant, but denies taking part in the attempted murder. As for her former husband, police say he has long since moved on with his life. The former boyfriend has already completed his sentence and regained his freedom. And her current husband, meanwhile, is said to have been completely unaware of her rather colourful past. Some welcome news for electricity users. Thailand's Energy Regulatory Commission has confirmed that the average electricity tariff will remain at 3.95 baht per unit between September and December. Higher volume users will still pay more, and VAT is added separately, but for the average household, the decision means there will be no increase in electricity prices for the remainder of the year. Closer to home, heavy rain before dawn yesterday once again left several familiar parts of Pattaya underwater. The first flooding appeared on roads leading down from the east side towards Railway Road, before spreading across Railway Road itself and parts of Sukhumvit Road. As water continued flowing into the city, a number of vehicles became stranded after drivers unknowingly entered flooded roads in darkness. Police were kept busy redirecting traffic and advising motorists, particularly those on motorcycles and in smaller cars, to wait until water levels dropped. Thankfully, by mid-morning, most of the floodwater had disappeared. And finally, Do you remember our Idiot of the Week award? Well, there's been an update. Lucas Ranger, the 18-year-old New Zealander caught stealing another passenger's watch at Bangkok Airport's security checkpoint, has now been released on 100,000 baht bail after spending 6 nights behind bars. His mother has flown to Thailand to support him. She says the experience has been a harsh lesson, claiming her son has lost 10 kilograms during his time in custody and even had his head shaved. His legal troubles, however, are proving expensive. Compensation has already been paid to the watch's owner. Bail has been posted, and his mother has travelled halfway around the world. Fortunately for the family, supporters back home raised more than $5,000 through crowdfunding. Under his bail conditions, Ranger must remain in Thailand and report to police every 2 weeks. His case is due back before the courts in September, where he still faces a possible prison sentence of up to 5 years. His mother continues to insist her son simply picked up the watch by mistake and never intended to steal it. Whether the court agrees remains to be seen. And the weather. Looking ahead over the next 3 days, expect plenty of cloud, scattered showers, and the chance of rain almost anywhere at any time. Daytime temperatures will reach around 32 degrees, dropping to 27 overnight. So if you spot some dark clouds building, it may be worth finding shelter sooner rather than later.
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Have you noticed? 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I'm always here. 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
1: Authorities in Thailand's deep south are hunting a group of heavily armed extremists following a deadly attack near the Malaysian border. The assault, which took place well away from Thailand's tourist areas, left five rangers dead and five civilians injured after gunmen opened fire and threw explosive devices at a security patrol. Police say six attackers, dressed in black and traveling in a black Nissan pickup truck, launched a sustained assault before escaping. By Thursday morning, forensic teams were combing the scene for evidence, collecting spent cartridge cases and fragments from the explosive devices, while checkpoints and roadblocks remained in place across possible escape routes as the search for the suspects continued. The increasingly sophisticated student exchange scam we've reported on over recent days has taken another disturbing turn. Earlier this week, two students were rescued from a hotel after being convinced they had secured places on an overseas exchange program. Now, a third victim has emerged. A business administration student at a Bangkok university lost 700,000 baht before police located him at a hotel where he had been isolated by the fraudsters. According to the university, the scam began with a phone call from someone claiming to represent a mobile phone company. The call was then transferred to individuals posing as police officers investigating a nationwide fraud network. The student was told he needed to transfer 700,000 baht to prove his innocence. At the same time, the gang pressured him into telling his parents he had won a scholarship to study at New York University, but first needed to show sufficient funds in his bank account to satisfy visa requirements. Trusting their son, his parents transferred the money, which promptly disappeared into the scammers' accounts. Universities across Thailand are now warning students to treat unexpected scholarship offers with extreme caution, particularly if they are instructed to leave campus, isolate themselves in a hotel, and keep everything secret. A woman who allegedly plotted to murder her husband with the help of her much younger lover has finally been arrested. 20 years after the attack, police say the then 30-year-old arranged a meeting after her husband discovered the affair. Instead of talking things through, investigators allege the pair held him down and attempted to stab him to death. Remarkably, he survived. The boyfriend was arrested soon afterwards, convicted, and served his prison sentence. The wife, however, disappeared. She has now been arrested in Bangkok after two decades on the run, during which police believe she regularly moved from place to place to avoid capture. She admits being the woman named in the arrest warrant, but denies taking part in the attempted murder. As for her former husband, police say he has long since moved on with his life. The former boyfriend has already completed his sentence and regained his freedom. And her current husband, meanwhile, is said to have been completely unaware of her rather colourful past. Some welcome news for electricity users. Thailand's Energy Regulatory Commission has confirmed that the average electricity tariff will remain at 3.95 baht per unit between September and December. Higher volume users will still pay more, and VAT is added separately, but for the average household, the decision means there will be no increase in electricity prices for the remainder of the year. Closer to home, heavy rain before dawn yesterday once again left several familiar parts of Pattaya underwater. The first flooding appeared on roads leading down from the east side towards Railway Road before spreading across Railway Road itself and parts of Sukhumvit Road. As water continued flowing into the city, a number of vehicles became stranded after drivers unknowingly entered flooded roads in darkness. Police were kept busy redirecting traffic and advising motorists, particularly those on motorcycles and in smaller cars, to wait until water levels dropped. Thankfully, by mid-morning, most of the floodwater had disappeared. And finally, do you remember our Idiot of the Week award? Well, there's been an update. Lucas Ranger, the 18-year-old New Zealander caught stealing another passenger's watch at Bangkok Airport's security checkpoint, has now been released on 100,000 baht bail after spending 6 nights behind bars. His mother has flown to Thailand to support him. She says the experience has been a harsh lesson, claiming her son has lost 10 kilograms during his time in custody and even had his head shaved. His legal troubles, however, are proving expensive. Compensation has already been paid to the watch's owner. Bail has been posted, and his mother has travelled halfway around the world. Fortunately for the family, supporters back home raised more than $5,000 through crowdfunding. Under his bail conditions, Ranger must remain in Thailand and report to police every 2 weeks. His case is due back before the courts in September, where he still faces a possible prison sentence of up to 5 years. His mother continues to insist her son simply picked up the watch by mistake and never intended to steal it. Whether the court agrees remains to be seen. And the weather. Looking ahead over the next 3 days, expect plenty of cloud, scattered showers, and the chance of rain almost anywhere at any time. Daytime temperatures will reach around 32 degrees, dropping to 27 overnight. So if you spot some dark clouds building, it may be worth finding shelter sooner rather than later.
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3: BBC News with David Harper. The suspect in the Berlin Pride attack on Saturday has been shot dead by the police. Abdul Balu had been tracked down to an allotment garden site in the Berlin suburb of Spandau. The police say he rushed towards them with what they called a stabbing weapon before being shot. Balu was accused of killing a woman and injuring 29 people. Michael Steininger is in Berlin.
4: Police have confirmed, and the interior minister of the country, Alexander Dobrindt, have confirmed that he was a known threat, that he had connections to Islamist circles. We do know from media reports that he tried to join IS in Syria last year. So there will be questions asked, and there will also be questions asked whether or not the security of Pride events across Germany is sufficient. There are other events still taking place today and in the next couple of weeks, so security will be an issue there.
3: Syria's president says he's working to reach a security agreement with Israel. Ahmed al-Shara said any such deal would not compromise Syria's claim to the Golan Heights, which Israel has illegally occupied for nearly 60 years. Jacob Evans reports.
5: Under the ousted former leader Bashar al-Assad, Syrian relations with Israel were deeply hostile. These latest comments by the man who ousted Assad appear to mark a change. Speaking to Al Jazeera, Ahmed al-Shara said he did not want confrontation with Israel and that several other countries were involved in the security talks. He added that a deal with Israel could hopefully serve as a gateway to a comprehensive peace. However, Syria still does not officially recognize Israel, and after the toppling of Assad, Israel has deployed troops into the UN-patrolled buffer zone between the two countries. It has also used the Golan Heights to launch incursions beyond the buffer zone and into Syrian territory.
3: Brazil has recalled its ambassador to Buenos Aires after Argentina's president denounced Brazilian leaders and judiciary during a visit. Javier Milei was attending a rally in Sao Paulo, nominating the right-wing candidate Flavio Bolsonaro to run in October's presidential election. More from Eletra Naismith.
6: Flavio Bolsonaro is the son of Brazil's former president, Jair Bolsonaro. He was sentenced to more than 27 years in prison last year for leading a conspiracy aimed at keeping him in power after losing the last election to his left-wing rival. At a rally formally nominating Bolsonaro Jr. as October's presidential candidate, Javier Milei hit out at President Lula, calling him a thief and a convict. He warned that his re-election could lead Brazil towards dictatorship.
3: Wildfires in southwestern France are continuing to close in on Bordeaux. The mayor said on Sunday the fires were about 15 kilometres from entry points to the main city. The heat is so intense that clouds have formed similar to the ones that accompany volcanic eruptions. More than 300,000 people have been told to leave their homes in France and neighbouring Spain. A fire near Madrid has been declared the biggest in Spain's history. World News from the BBC. A Turkish-owned cargo ship has sunk off the Ukrainian coast 1 week after it was hit by a Russian strike which killed 10 of its crew. The sinking came as Russian forces increased their focus on commercial shipping in the Black Sea, with some companies now refusing to send ships there. India's Prime Minister has announced the formation of a special task force to investigate the country's exam system. It follows weeks of protests over the leaking of university entrance papers, which forced the Education Minister, Dharmendra Pradhan, to resign on Saturday. Critics have blamed endemic corruption for exam papers being leaked, with many calling for radical government reforms, which would extend beyond the country's Education Ministry. In cycling, Slovenia's Tadej Pogačar has won a record-equalling fifth Tour de France title, despite being beaten in the final stage by Mathieu van der Poel. The Dutchman broke clear of Pogačar on the final climb at the Butte de Montmartre and fended off the pack of chasing sprinters on the Champs-Élysées in Paris to win the final stage by a whisker. But it's Pogačar who writes his name into the history books, as Danny Eberhard reports.
7: Tadej Pogačar's victory in this year's Tour fuels the debate about whether he's the greatest cyclist of all time. Only four other cyclists have become five-time winners. Two Frenchmen, Jacques Anquetil and Bernard Hinault, Miguel Indurain of Spain, and the Belgian Eddy Merckx. But the Slovenian is the youngest to have achieved this. And Merckx, among many others, believe he'll go on to win a sixth title. Pogačar spoke of his incredible pride at pulling off what he called his big goal.
3: The Women's Africa Cup of Nations football tournament has got underway in Morocco, with the hosts thrashing Kenya by 4-0. Earlier, Algeria beat Senegal 2-0. A record 16 teams are taking part. The defending champions Nigeria are chasing an 11th title. And that's the latest BBC.
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13: Budget airlines have been having a turbulent time lately, and if you've tried to book a short-haul flight recently, you probably felt it. I know I have. Fuel costs are high, travel habits are shifting, and the business model that often saw flying cheaper than train travel, well, that is under pressure. So, what's going on, and what does it mean for the way we travel in future? This is today's episode of Power Players from Business Daily. I'm Rahul Tandon.
14: And I'm Will Bain.
13: Will, have you felt this yourself? I've just come back from India and I was looking to book some internal flights there. They've often been quite cheap. I was quite surprised when I added my baggage and food and everything else to it. It didn't feel low cost anymore.
14: No, I know. I never want to feel like the Grandpa Simpson meme, shouting at the clouds like you've become some old guy. But I'm sure it was a lot cheaper 10 years ago. And actually, if you look at your bills and do it properly, I think you probably work out that it was a lot cheaper as well. And it's that finding anything that feels like a good deal anymore much more difficult than it used to be.
13: How have they managed in the past to keep things so low cost?
14: Well, you talked about turbulence, didn't you, right at the top. And that's certainly the case, I think, for the first time. It's been a relatively straight up and to the right line, if you like, on a graph for this since that little bit of history that we were doing there, where more and more players have come in. It's become a bigger and bigger deal. Huge explosion, obviously, through the kind of 90s into the 2000s, particularly in Europe, because obviously the continent is much smaller than elsewhere. But then you've seen it in the United States with people like Spirit and Frontier come in, and then in Asia too, particularly in China, and as you would know about Indigo as well in Asia too. So this explosion really of lower cost, lower frills. So, and they did it by stripping back on what your old-fashioned airline would have done. So no more free Cokes and pretzels when you sit down, less leg room, pile them high, get you on, get you there, and really working on the basis that all you care about is getting to where you're going to go for as cheap as possible. You don't care about anything else in between, and that model actually kind of exploding, really, and turning out that a lot of people really wanted that. They're worried about what they having a nice time when they get there, but actually the hour and a half, 2 hours on a short-haul flight across Europe or across to another state in the United States, they're not as bothered about, and so they're willing to pay lower fares to have less frills, as the airlines use. Yeah.
13: You mentioned it there, that we've had these years where these airlines have been doing really well. Not so much now. Why?
14: No, and I completely agree with your point, by the way. No question that it's completely changed, you know, tourism in Europe, perhaps, for good and for worse. Sometimes we hear a lot about the issues of over-tourism that wouldn't have been an issue that people of our grandparents' generation necessarily might have thought about in Europe. But you're right, the turbulence has kind of come really... Well, as we'll hear in a bit, there's been a sort of storm of factors. Perhaps there were factors brewing there already, and then President Trump's war in Iran, along with the kind of associated spike to jet fuel costs and people wondering about whether that would see them get stuck or disrupted on their journey, have kind of boiled that pot a little bit. So you've had, first of all, Spirit Airways, bright yellow livery that people might remember in the United States, had really kind of driven fares down there. That company finally going to the wall in May, and then more recently here in Europe, EasyJet, one of the most famous here, bright orange. You'll see bright colours are a bit of a theme.
13: Yeah,
14: for these
13: it's not
14: companies.
13: A good sign, is it, if you've got a bright colour for an airline at the moment, a low cost one.
14: People swirling around trying to buy that at the moment, a couple of private equity firms in the United States, because it's seen that the company's a little bit stuck in its mud, perhaps. And then just the week that we're talking about, Rahul, as well, two kind of big issues at play. One, the Farnborough Air Show, which is one of the big kind of industry events, which is here in the south of England. The boss of Emirates, Tim Clark, talking about deliveries of planes from the basically duopoly, Boeing and Airbus, who deliver these aircraft to the big companies, saying there's a backlog to that that's having a lot of pressure on them. And we've heard from Ryanair saying that was a big factor in terms of getting more fuel efficient and bigger planes on the market sooner, but also that the Middle East had a big impact in its financial results earlier this week. This is a huge success story, 34% profit fall in the first 3 months of the year. So a real pressure point, perhaps for the first time in this boom journey that we've seen.
13: So on this issue, you and me have been speaking to somebody that you know pretty well.
14: Yeah, Marina Estemayo, regular listeners to Business Daily might have heard Professor Estemayo from Dublin City University in the Republic of Ireland chat to us before about where all the air traffic controllers have gone around the world, which has caused delays and costs for a number of these airlines that work at really tight margins too. So we called up Professor Estemayo again. She was actually away from home at the moment. She joined us from Beijing in China and talked us through in a bit more detail what's going on with the sector as broadly as we can kind of take the sweep.
15: So the profits are getting a little bit thinner, especially when we talk about budget airlines, that they're already very lean in terms of their structure and their operation. So they have already squeezed every kind of cost that they can. And with the rising fuel prices, again, being a significant part of their operating cost, that means that it's very difficult for them when they have to deal with price-sensitive customers to pass that extra cost. So we see that they're losing in terms of profitability and margins. The margins are getting a little bit smaller for all airlines across the world, but especially for those who haven't hedged their fuel price, and also for those that are very exposed to fluctuations of those fuel prices.
13: Can I ask you a question here? These airlines, budget airlines, along with all airlines, had a huge crisis when the pandemic was there. When we look at the impact of the war in Iran, how does that compare?
15: Oh, it's very different. Very different in terms of scale, but also very different in terms of duration. Hopefully duration. I hope I'm not proven wrong by saying that. So the common parameters with the pandemic is that we saw the pandemic affecting every airline in the world. And again, we saw them reacting in different ways. So those that have very deep pockets, government support, a very strong structure, they survived. Whereas those that they were already having numerous problems, it just gave them the final kick.
13: Really interesting what she said there, Will. Before I get your thoughts on that, let's hear, because she made that point about airlines still having to fly during this crisis, which they didn't have to do in the pandemic. And that is something another big power player, Tony Fernandez, the founder of Air Asia, has been talking about.
16: You know, in some ways it's worse. I mean, COVID was very bad for us in Asia. I lost about 10 billion of revenue. We got everything back up. And now we have this uncertainty. The difference being that people didn't expect to fly during COVID, but now they do, and creditors want payment. Everyone is treating it as a normal period, so a little bit tougher. The similarity between the two is, where is the end? We keep feeling it's close, but, you know, every day we're waiting for some response from Iran and America to put pen to paper. So here's hoping.
13: And where in the end is important, isn't it, for people listening to this? Well, because until we know where the end is going to be, those prices where we started the program for us as consumers are likely to keep going up and up and up.
14: I'll just keep using the European airline Ryanair as our case study Rahul. One, just for ease, and two, because its results were literally in the last couple of days. But they talked about at one point their fuel price doubling in cost, and that they were paying $150 a barrel for fuel. And you heard Marina Eftimeo in that little interview with me and you chatting about hedging. So this is the idea where you pay far in advance for your price of fuel to try, and you might not get the best deal as you get on the market. So if it goes lower, you won't benefit from really low oil prices, but you have a locked-in, guaranteed price. And Michael O'Leary, the boss of Ryanair, talking in their financial results this week, that for the whole of next year, so the whole of 2027, they have hedged 80% of their fuel costs at $67 a barrel. So that is below where the oil price is now, significantly, but it could be, you know, in the run-up before the Iran war happened, we were talking about 60, late 50s a dollar a barrel of oil. So you can see the sort of the playoff there. They could lose money on it, but actually these airlines have been so affected by the fluctuations in it because their margins are so small in terms of how much money they're making per flight they're doing, that this can be the thing, as we heard as well, the thing that sunk some airlines in Spirit's case. So Michael O'Leary making the decision, okay, we're comfortable at 67 and we're going to lock ourselves in for a whole year to make sure we get a good deal at that rate. So interesting, just some of the decisions those companies are making around
13: that. Yeah, really difficult decisions, aren't they, for the people running these low-cost airlines. You're listening to Business Daily here on the BBC World Service. We are asking the question today, why does it feel that low-cost airlines are not so cheap anymore? I do like flying, and I've just come back from India, and you know, I flew in one of these new growing sectors, premium economy. Very nice it was, as well, with a legacy airline. Not going to tell you which one it was, but I'm.

0: Airlines that are named after kind of the country where they are. British Airways, Lufthansa in Germany, Air France, KLM in the Netherlands, United, Delta, all those kind of guys in the United States, Air India, all those kind of players, Singapore Airlines, all those kind of guys around the world as well. And what they've done in a lot of places, particularly on their short haul routes, is basically copied the model of the low cost airline. So unbundling fares is the jargon. What that really means is they just say, here's a really basic price that you can get in for. Here's a more premium economy, as they like to call it, where you would get a bag, say, on there, and maybe a drink and a guaranteed pick of your seat. And so it goes on through to business and first in the usual kind of succession. So they've done a bit of that. And alongside that, they've also got this ability, Raoul, because they are selling on long-haul flights, business class, where they make the vast majority of their money, these airlines, and this new one, people like you paying for premium economy, which the likes of Spirit, Ryanair, Frontier, Indigo were not doing. And so that has been where they kind of fought back a little bit to grab a bit of their market share. This was something else that Marina Estemayo was chatting to us about.
1: We have seen now British Airways, for example, copying practices of low-cost carriers. They are trying to reduce their cost and also increase ancillary revenue and other supporting kind of revenue sources.
0: And by ancillary revenue, we mean stuff like selling seats, selling baggage, not giving away free Cokes, all that kind of stuff.
1: Making you pay to sit next to your partner. So charging for every single bit. So all those airlines, they are now competing on the cost price.
2: Interestingly, I think a lot of people are getting annoyed, aren't they, about having to pay for so many extras. It's something that the European Union is looking at very closely. And when I flew in Indigo recently in India for a low-cost airline, there was a reverse. They've set up a new section called Stretch, which is a bit like their business class and premium economy. So interesting seeing a low-cost airline moving into that area when we're seeing the legacy airlines moving into their areas as well. I suppose if you're listening at home now, Will, the question is, what is going to happen next? And one of the areas that people get really concerned about is, what more could we have to pay on?
0: Yeah, this
2: on
0: race
2: flights
0: to the bottom idea.
2: Yeah. So let's hear from Michael O'Leary again from Ryanair, because he's had some interesting ideas.
0: He's normally got a few ideas about this.
2: This was an interview he did with the Irish broadcaster RTE, talking about getting rid of some of the toilets on planes.
3: We have three toilets. If I can get rid of the two toilets at the back of the planes, I can add six extra seats. With six extra seats, I can lower everybody's airfare by another 5% all year round.
4: Did you want to make some passengers stand on planes to fit more people in, a la the tube?
3: Yes.
4: How safe is that?
3: Very safe. Funny enough, what we wanted to do was to take out about the last 10 rows of seats. But wait for it. You take out the last 10 rows of seats and we'd have a standing cabin and a seated cabin. The seats would be €25. The standing cabin would be €1. I guarantee you we will fill the standing cabin first.
2: He's right on that. And you know, when he had that idea, I had this great thought in my head. Me and my wife sat down, two kids at the back, standing. Sounded brilliant to me.
0: But jokes apart, you talked about this right at the top, the slightly pompous word, isn't it? Democratization of travel. Mm. But if you're 23, 24 with your mates and you're going off to watch the football or something in Europe or the rugby and you just want to like get there as cheap as possible, I don't know, for an hour, a bit of a laugh, have a can of beer or whatever, like absolutely fine, right?
2: Yeah, well, you would think so. You would worry a little bit about safety and turbulence. And what might happen to you there. But it's an important point in the cost of living crisis where even low-cost airlines, which are generally cheaper than legacy airlines, are struggling. Anything that makes it cheaper may get more people on board. So the question is, how are low-cost airlines going to be able to compete against legacy airlines and the fact that all of us have a little bit less money? Here's Marina again.
1: I will say that we will see a lot of mergers, acquisitions, airlines going bankrupt and other airlines being very quick to fill that gap in the market. We have seen also other cases like you mentioned earlier on EasyJet. So EasyJet is not really another airline buying it, but more like Apollo Global Management and also Castle Lake, they have shown an interest. That interest is also triggered to some extent by the depressed stock price following the oil shock. So we'll see quite a lot of changes in the industry depending on how long this crisis is going to continue for.
2: final thoughts for the listeners of where we're going with this. We started by, I think there is a common feeling across the world that low-cost airlines are no longer as low-cost as we thought they were going to be. When you hit that buy button after you've added all your little bit of extras, it's much more expensive than we thought it was going to be. Is that where we're going to stay now, or are we going to go back to those days when low-cost really

0: at low cost.
1: In the medium term, it feels like, doesn't it? There's not an obvious new disruptor like an EasyJet or a Spirit rushing in from the sidelines, is there, because of the economics that we've talked about. Really interesting, looking at some academic work about when Spirit went bust. University of California in Berkeley had done some research about what they called the Spirit effect, saying that Spirit's sort of just presence in the market was driving down overall fares in the US by 10%. So clearly these ultra low cost carriers have had a big impact everywhere in the world. If they're not as able to do that, then I think in the medium term we're all going to pay more. But there's the regulation you talked about that may stop some of this ancillary pricing, drip pricing as it's known, as those add-ons as well that might change some of that. And the business world is always ripe for new disruption again, isn't it?
2: It is indeed. Maybe jet fuel eventually could be replaced by another sort of fuel, which means we won't be so dependent on fuel coming from specific areas of the world. I suppose the thought that I have is, if we're going to see more mergers in this sector, that means less competition, and generally that means that prices are going to go up. Well, you are back with the next edition of Business Daily after this one, taking stock. And I know you like to wear your shorts. Is that going to be appearing on the programme?
1: I certainly do not. My extremely white legs are kept well away from my colleagues, mercifully, in BBC Broadcasting House. But this has been a big stink in Japan in offices this week. So yes, we're going to chat about that with our guest panel, as always, on Taking Stock. We've got the brilliant Na Pham in Hanoi in Vietnam, and Takara Small back with us from Toronto in Canada. Takara is going to tell us as well about what's going on with the terrible wildfires there in Canada. We're going to talk tariffs. Obviously, both of them brilliantly placed to chat about that, which once again looks to be the theme of the business week, coming back round again after a little bit of a quiet period on that. And we're going to talk about some of the biggest tech companies in the world and their financial results too. Alphabet and Tesla in particular are going to be interesting. So looking forward to that.
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0: The world has been reacting to President Trump's latest tariffs.
1: We have been hurting as a business, and every small business has been hurting ever since this began.
2: With this news, I think many will see the US market as a more challenging market in the time to come.
0: It's World Business Report from the BBC World Service. I'm Rahul Tandon. President Trump says tariffs will bring manufacturing back to the US. We'll hear from a business there. An Odyssey success at the box office has been good for book sales. We'll get the thoughts of an author who's reaping the benefits. Now, I'm sure you remember it was this time yesterday that we got that announcement from President Trump that he was imposing tariffs of between 10 and 12.5% on imports from many of America's major trading partners. There's been plenty of reaction today from some of the US's trading partners. Let's hear from one of the biggest ones. Lin Yan is China's foreign ministry spokesman.
3: China's position on the economic and trade issues between China and the United States is consistent and clear. We oppose all forms of unilateral tariff measures. A tariff war or trade war serves the interests of no one.
0: Lots of reaction from other countries as well. Now, I know it's hard to keep up with what's happening with tariffs. So, here to make sense of it all is our North of America business correspondent, Samira Hussain.
4: Are you confused about tariffs? I feel you. First, there were Liberation Day tariffs that were imposed, then suspended, then imposed again, and then ultimately found to be illegal. Then came Section 232 that were announced and then modified. And then, of course, there was Section 122, and then there was Section 301, and
5: Tariffs are going to make us rich as hell.
6: These tariffs are going to give us growth like you haven't seen before.
7: Tariffs is the most beautiful word to me in the dictionary.
4: President Trump loves tariffs. But the real question is, are they working? Have they raised money for the government? Yes. According to the Tax Foundation, the Liberation Day tariffs raised $166 billion in the year 2025. But that money is to be refunded after the Supreme Court said that the original tariffs were illegal. Have manufacturing jobs come back to the U.S.? Well, not really, according to government data. It shows that manufacturing employment has actually fallen since the first tariffs were imposed. Have they lowered U.S. imports? Well, not really. U.S. imports have been steadily increasing since the beginning of the year. And in May, they reached near record highs. And are Americans paying more? Well, inflation was already a problem. But according to research by the Yale Budget Lab earlier this year, they estimate that American households are paying 1.5% more because of tariffs.
0: We're going to hear from a U.S. business in a minute, but let's bring in Bill Dinney, who is Chief Investment Officer at W1M. Looking at the markets today, Bill, it seems like a lot of this was priced in already. The market's not really reacting that much to this, were they?
8: No, they don't seem to have done. But the problem with the tariffs is that there's still a lot of uncertainty around this. But I definitely think that these tariffs look like they're a bit more legally robust. This is based on a 1974 trade act, and it does look as though he's likely to be able to do this. And then it's just a question of, you know, what the impact is. It's interesting that some of these studies suggest that households are paying more. That's possible. I do think, though, that in a lot of industries, the companies that have been hit, or who make the goods that have been hit by the tariffs, I think the companies have been paying a lot of them directly themselves.
0: Yes, they have. Let us hear from one of those companies. Cassie Abel is CEO and founder of Wild Rye. That's a women's outdoors apparel brand. She was part of the legal challenge that saw those original Liberation Day tariffs overturned by the Supreme Court.
9: Not surprised, to be honest. I've been following this really closely and spent time in D.C. earlier this spring lobbying in favor of fair trade policy, and knowing that these 301 investigations were going on, it's disappointing, of course. We have been hurting as a business, and every small business has been hurting ever since this began. So this is not helping anyone.
0: You were part of that legal action before. Mm-hmm. Have there been conversations amongst those small businesses again about maybe taking legal action following this announcement?
9: I haven't been involved in any conversations about legal action because, to my understanding, the route that they're taking with the Section 301 investigations protect them pretty thoroughly. I don't really see there being anything to be done about the tariffs that were announced last night.
0: 301 is the avenue that the Trump administration yeah. has used to bring in tariffs once again. Can I ask you, once that legal case was won, the Supreme mm-hmm. Court said that the money people had spent on tariffs had to be refunded. Have you got that money back so far?
9: We did. We got about 95% of our tariffs back. So that was certainly a huge win and something we celebrated very briefly.
0: Yeah, very briefly, because now you as a company, I know that you wanted to be a fully made in America company, but that wasn't possible. So you had to bring uh-huh. in things from China. Are you still doing that? And is this now going to add cost back onto your business once again?
9: Yeah, exactly. I mean, we tried manufacturing in the U.S. very briefly at the very start, so almost 10 years ago, and quickly realized that there was, you know, U.S. manufacturing is not set up for performance forward outdoor apparel that we produce. And so, yeah, we've been working with well-vetted factories in China ever since. And when Liberation Day happened, we certainly started to scramble to see about counter-sourcing to other countries in Asia and some to Europe. But as things continue to change, the cost and the amount of bandwidth it would take to move production started to make less and less sense.
0: Do you understand? President Trump has said, look, there's going to be some pain, but these policies are designed to bring manufacturing back to the U.S., that you can find a U.S. manufacturer. So can you understand what he's trying to do here?
9: I could understand it if he was taking a more surgical approach, because there certainly are some categories that the U.S. has set up for manufacturing, like automotive and things like that. But in our industry, not a chance. There's no chance that we are moving highly technical outdoor apparel back to the U.S. at any sort of scale.
0: I've got to be honest with you. A lot of our listeners get quite confused about all the changing policies mm-hmm. on tariffs. It's sometimes hard for us to follow as well. What is it like running a business, a small business that you're trying to get off the ground? What has it been like over the last couple of years?
9: Oh, I mean, complete chaos. And I mean, I'm grateful to have a really great outdoor industry trade association and other brands that have helped me navigate it. But trying to get the refunds took our team 8 weeks of lengthy phone calls sitting on hold, trying to get into the portal in the first place to submit for refunds. And then navigating, you know, what are tariffs on any given day and what's the news saying versus what's real versus what's Truth Social saying. Mm. And it's been complete chaos and a complete distraction. And, you know, we've had to lay off really, really wonderful people from our team because our expenses started to outgrow our revenue. And that's a really painful place to be in, especially on a small team when you care deeply about every team member.
0: Cassie Abel, there. Since that interview, two small businesses in the United States have announced that they will sue the Trump administration over the latest rounds of tariffs. Let's bring Cindy Allen into the conversation, global trade consultant. She's talking to us from Memphis. Cindy, it's fair to say that even though these tariffs were announced by President Trump yesterday, didn't come as a surprise. And for many companies, will it be much change? Because he had put temporary tariffs in place anyway, hadn't he?
10: Yeah, thank you. And yes, I am joining you from wonderful Memphis, Tennessee. these are very similar to the tariffs that were in place. And if you remember, the IEEPA tariffs found illegal, President Trump put Section 122 at 10% across the board in place. And then when those expired, which is a legislative timeline, 150 days, they expired at midnight last night, he's placed Section 301 tariffs. And the tariff rates are very similar. Mm. They're 10% and 12.5%. But how they're being implemented is much different and much more complex than previous trade actions.
0: In what way?
10: There have been limited exceptions that each of these tariff actions have been allowed for non-payment of the additional duty. And those exemptions previously revolved around goods that were produced in the United States or partially produced in the United States. Goods that were subject to other trade remedies, such as Section 232, and those would be steel, aluminum, copper, automotive, aerospace, pharmaceutical, wood products. So those exemptions still exist. There are also some carve-outs for those goods that qualify for free trade agreements, such as the Caribbean Free Trade Agreement, the U.S., Canada, Mexico Free Trade Agreement. But on top of that, there are 15 different exemption lists that didn't exist in the other trade actions.
0: It's pretty complicated, isn't it? Let's bring Bill quickly back into the conversation. We talked about the markets earlier not reacting too much to this, but if we go back over this week, you know, oil hitting $100, I know it's cooled off a little bit today, then Trump again on tariffs. Do you worry about the outlook longer term, Bill?
8: Well, I certainly think the tariffs so far haven't had the sort of impact that I think a lot of people modeled. You had an interview there with a company that was paying them. These ones, though, do look as though they might be a bit more legally robust, and it will be interesting to see whether or not that does lead to more examples of the tariffs being passed on. And if we're adding to inflationary pressure when, as you said, energy prices are high, then that potentially becomes an issue, and it becomes an issue that the central bank's going to be looking at and could influence them in terms of rate hikes.
0: Well, let's see what happens with the Federal Reserve, that decision coming up, I think, next week. Cindy, final thoughts from you on this. You're a global trade consultant. With what we've seen so far when it's come to tariffs and what we now have in place, how has that affected global trade and how will it continue to affect it?
10: Well, as you heard at the beginning of the show, imports into the United States are up. So people are still buying goods. They're just buying cheap goods. They aren't buying produced goods within the United States because of the price that comes along with that, if you can even find it. And I think that a lot of the companies have already felt the impact of these tariffs, 10% and 10%. They've already included that in their pricing. They've already had that blow to their bottom line. So it's more of, let's implement these newest tariffs. Let's see if we have an exemption that is applied. Let's see if we can simplify this for our trade partners. This is a 430-page declaration, so it's much more complex. So it's going to take some time, I think, both for people to understand how it impacts them and for us to see that in any sort of pricing or economic impact.
0: Well, listen, thank you for guiding us through the complications of what is a large document there indeed. Right, let us move on to a story that we have been following very closely on this program. Paramount Skydance has agreed now to pause its $110 billion acquisition of Warner Brothers Discovery. For how long? Let's get an answer from Jodi Godoy, who joins me now from New York. She reports on tech policy and antitrust enforcement at Reuters. So how long is this pause going to be and why is it happening?
11: Hi there. Thanks for having me. Yes, Paramount has agreed to pause this $110 billion deal until there's either a ruling in the case brought by the U.S. states or until next summer, which is, you know, quite a long period. And as for why this is happening, I mean, this settles a dispute between the states and Paramount about whether there should be, you know, how much time the judge should spend deciding, you know, whether to pause the deal or not. They've simply agreed to let it happen.
0: Is this going to cost Paramount any money at all?
11: Yes, it could. It's likely to cost them quite a lot of money. They've agreed to pay Warner Brothers shareholders what they've called a ticking fee if the deal does not close by September 30th. And those fees could add up to $1.7 billion if there's a delay into next summer. That is something that Paramount itself agreed to in order to entice Warner Brothers into this deal. As you remember, they were previously bidding against Netflix.
0: Hollywood's had a lot of problems, hasn't we? Had the strike. It's, you know, a strike that's still coming to terms with that. This was a deal that was going to reshape Hollywood to some extent. Are there concerns that it may not go through?
11: I mean, there are folks who say that these developments are casting some doubt on the deal. Even Paramount itself has said in court filings that this delay could cause uncertainty for the deal and uncertainty about the terms of its loans, for example, that are underpinning this.
0: Jody, lots of twists and turns. It's a bit like a Hollywood movie itself, this particular takeover. Thanks for bringing us up to date with it. Let's bring Bill back into the conversation here. I suppose it shows, doesn't it, Bill, not just for these companies, but when you get, you know, pretty big companies trying to merge together, it's not that simple.
8: It isn't, but there has been a fair amount of that sort of activity going on, and that's one of the signs that actually the corporate sector in the US is pretty healthy. The corporate profits are very strong, and genuinely so. And so actually I think the corporate sector, you'll see more of this sort of thing going on across different industries.
0: Yeah, we are seeing a lot more of it, aren't we? Not just in the US, in many other markets as well. You are with World Business Report from the BBC World Service. Let's chat about something that concerns all of us, and that is the rapid development of AI agents. This week, OpenAI disclosed that its advanced artificial intelligence model independently hacked another tech company called Hugging Face to steal information they needed to pass an internal evaluation. Hugging Face's co-founder Thomas Wolf told the BBC that the incident is a wake-up call for the industry.
12: This is going to be one of the most common type of cyber attack we'll see. We've increasingly had more and more complex tools that enable hackers to attack more and more complex systems. And the goal has always been we need to match the defense.
0: Gary Marcus is author of Taming Silicon Valley and How We Can Ensure That AI Works For Us. Familiar voice on the program. Ila Rignall is CEO at Lighton, a French AI company. Thank you very much to both of you, Gary. Just explain for our listeners, people get very confused with AI and AI agents and what's going on. What actually happened here?
13: We don't have all of the details, but OpenAI had a system that was trying to solve a benchmark. And in the course of doing so, it's hard to talk about this not anthropomorphically, so I'll just allow myself for that moment. It decided that the best way to do this was basically to steal the answers from Hugging Face, and it proceeded to do that. It attacked Hugging Face's systems. It found a way in. Eventually, Hugging Face found out what was going on, defended themselves. First, they tried with American AI systems, but those had guardrails, and then they couldn't do what they wanted to do. So, ironically, they used Chinese systems to shut it down. Hugging Face wrote about this, and then a few days later, OpenAI fessed up that it was them that had done the attack, which Hugging Face didn't realize at the time.
0: This isn't the first time we've seen something like this, is it? How worried should we be?
13: Well, it's not the first time. It's the most dramatic, but I just saw an interview in Time saying that from an anonymous source at OpenAI, saying that actually there have been a number of incidents like this. I think we should be somewhat worried. I think fundamentally, the kind of AI that we've been building is based on large language models. Mm. And they're statistical systems that try to predict next words and sentences. There's some complications around that now that have made them more powerful. But they have relatively little comprehension about what they're doing. And that means it's very hard to put guardrails in place to guarantee that they won't do certain things. Mm. The interview in Time made it clear they have no real method for shutting this down. I think we may be on the wrong approach entirely. We're kind of building like bulls in a china shop. They're very powerful, but they're very hard to control.
0: Milo, let's get your thoughts on this as somebody who has an AI company. You heard what Gary was saying there. We're taking the wrong approach. Do you agree with that?
11: Sorry, I've just been looped in. The wrong approach, could you repeat that, please?
0: Well, I suppose, you know, from what we've seen that has taken place here, does it worry you? I mean, you're there in a French AI company. I know the guardrails were taken off as part of this test. Should we be worried? Were you worried when you saw this?
11: So we absolutely should be worried. The fundamental point here is that these systems were meant to be tested in a controlled setting, right? A sandbox environment set up by OpenAI, which was designed to contain the AI systems, which had their guardrails disabled, but they were meant to be kept inside. Mm. And the point is that the AI systems found a loop, found a way out of this sandbox setting to go and interact with the external world in very negative ways.
0: Milo, have a listen to this, and I want Gary to react to it as well, because I suppose it leads to a bigger discussion of how quickly these models are developing. Elon Musk has been talking to The Economist about when AI will surpass human intelligence.
14: AI may exceed the sum of human intelligence in around 5 years. Roughly 5 years is my guess. So there really won't be anything that AI can't do better than humans, apart from being human, perhaps.
0: Milo, is he right with that? And what sort of consequences will that have for us?
11: I think certainly these are the ballpark figures that are being pushed around by a lot of the leading AI leaders. If we look at the kind of
15: evaluated advancements. A couple of years ago, the sort of sophistication of AI models was doubling roughly every 7 months. Today, this is roughly every 4 months. So AI progress is accelerating, at least if we're looking in terms of task duration, if we're looking in terms of performance on cybersecurity benchmarks as measured by the UK's AI Safety Institute. So we're definitely speeding up. We're speeding up in what we call kind of jagged intelligence, so in certain areas like cybersecurity, like coding, like maths. But these models are definitely getting more sophisticated.
0: They're getting more sophisticated, Gary. They seem to be moving away from what we want them to do to some extent. Who should be regulating it? Can we trust the companies? Should governments be doing more here?
13: If I could just drop in something about Elon, he made the same claim in 2024 about 2025, and I offered him $1 million bet, which he didn't take, and I would have won. And now he's dropped it back 5 years, and I just think we should take note.
0: Would you offer him another bet here? Are you going to offer him another bet?
13: I would not on 2031. I think 2031 is possible. You know, I think this decade is not that likely, but 2031 might be possible. You know, it makes a difference in terms of how much time we have to prepare. In terms of regulation, you know, the U.S. policy is sort of skittered back and forth from no regulation to individual review of individual models. I actually think that we do need a review process, and I pushed that when I was in the Senate and spoke at the Senate in 2023. I think a pre-flight check where we evaluate, do the benefits of this new model outweigh the risks, is actually a rational thing to do. I think it needs to be bipartisan. I think there need to be independent scientists in it. But I do think we need something like that when someone introduces a major new advance.
0: Gary, Myla, thank you so much for joining us. It is a subject that we will, of course, return to on this program. Right, I spent this morning going to see Christopher Nolan's new blockbuster, The Odyssey. It's made nearly $270 million in its opening weekend. But it's not just cinema goers being swept up by the ancient tale. Interest in the book itself is booming with copies flying off the shelves. Kate Skipper is the chief operating officer of Waterstones, the biggest bookshop chain in Europe. She explains who's buying it.
16: I think that's one of the interesting things about this book in particular and the film adaptation is that it does have this huge demographic appeal. It seems to be appealing through from teenagers all the way through to sort of retirees. Both men and women seem equally entranced, whereas something like Wuthering Heights earlier in the year, that seemed very firmly aimed at a much younger demographic and didn't seem to extend its reach much beyond that.
0: Let's bring in Daniel Mendelsohn, who's an author and a classics professor, who's just seen his new translation of The Odyssey published in paperback. This is good news for you, isn't it, Daniel? A lot of sales of your books, I think. You must be quite happy.
17: Yes. I think all translations have been floated by the movie, obviously. The movie has created an incredible tsunami of interest in Homer, in The Odyssey, books related to The Odyssey. I have a memoir about reading The Odyssey with my dad that came out a few years ago. That has seen many times the usual number of sales. So it's absolutely the case that this movie has floated everything in publishing that has to do even tangentially with The Odyssey.
0: Yeah, and I presume you expected it, but have you been surprised by the scale of it?
17: Yes, absolutely. I mean, we all knew this was coming. Publishers were ramping up their production, making sure they had, you know, stock. But I think this has absolutely floored everybody. I mean, the scale of this phenomenon is something I don't think anybody really predicted.
0: Have you been on the phone to Christopher Nolan asking him to make some more movies on some of the old, the great Greek stories?
17: Yeah, I know. I want him to make a movie about the subject of every book I've ever published.
0: Well, let's see if he does. Oh, see, you've been to see it twice. I went to see it this morning. You know, as somebody who knows a lot more about it than I do, I have to say I quite enjoyed it, to be frank with you. But as somebody who's translated the book, as you watching it through those more critical eyes, you're like, ooh, that's not quite what it should be.
17: Well, I saw it twice because I did write a fairly extensive review of it, which will come out next week in the New York Review of Books. So I went to see it at a press screening, and you know what those are like. So there's sort of eight people in a giant IMAX theater clacking away on their laptops. And when you see it as a critic, you have a certain kind of head on. You have to be critical. So I went back and saw it just the other day with a group of friends in a sort of much more relaxed mode. I enjoyed it thoroughly. I mean, obviously, as a Homer person, there are great divergences from the original text, but you know, all movies do that. All movie adaptations do that. I'm telling everyone to go see it. It's certainly a phenomenon.
0: Yeah, it certainly is. And it's important, isn't it? Because, you know, these are great stories.
17: Yeah.
0: But over time, you know, I think the word Homer, if you talk to many young people now, they think of Homer Simpson rather than a Greek author, don't they? And so it brings a whole new audience, doesn't it?
17: Oh, yeah. I think it's fantastic. In fact, I just tweeted the other day, you know, whatever people think of this movie, you know, there are some classicists who are outraged because it's not totally faithful to the original. And I thought, you guys don't know a gift horse when you're looking it in the mouth. You know, I mean, this is an incredible boon to classics, to the field of classics. You have so many young people suddenly interested in Homer, in the Odyssey, they're buying copies. I think it's a win-win. There's no downside to this.
0: Okay, you got 10 seconds. Are you going to go see it a third time, fourth time? How many times will you go?
17: I might. You know, it's fun to see it with people and watch them being bowled over by it.
0: Yeah, it really is. Well, listen, if you're not sure what to do this weekend, put it on your list. It may be worth a watch. That's it for the World Business Report this week.

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3: BBC News with David Harper. German police have shot dead the man accused of carrying out a deadly attack at a Pride event in Berlin. Abdul Balu's death brings a huge manhunt to an end. Police had been searching for him after a van was driven into crowds on Saturday, killing a woman and injuring nearly 30 people. Germany's Chancellor Friedrich Merz visited the scene of the attack in Tiergarten Park.
4: These perpetrators, these Islamists, have no place in our society. We will not allow the poison of terrorism to continue to affect our society.
3: The suspect, a German citizen with Lebanese heritage, has previously tried to join the Islamic State group and had recently been convicted of preparing violent acts. Syria's president says he's working to reach a security agreement with Israel. Ahmed al-Sharaa said any such deal would not compromise Syria's claim to the Golan Heights, which Israel has illegally occupied for nearly 60 years. Jacob Evans reports.
5: Under the ousted former leader Bashar al-Assad, Syrian relations with Israel were deeply hostile. These latest comments by the man who ousted Assad appear to mark a change. Speaking to Al Jazeera, Ahmed al-Sharaa said he did not want confrontation with Israel and that several other countries were involved in the security talks. He added that a deal with Israel could hopefully serve as a gateway to a comprehensive peace. However, Syria still does not officially recognise Israel, and after the toppling of Assad, Israel has deployed troops into the UN-patrolled buffer zone between the two countries. It has also used the Golan Heights to launch incursions beyond the buffer zone and into Syrian territory.
3: Oil prices have fallen in the wake of the US pausing military strikes on Iran. The last attacks were on Thursday night. Iran says it too has halted strikes in the region. The US ambassador to the United Nations, Mike Waltz, said President Trump wanted to give diplomacy more time. Our correspondent Peter Bowes says there may be other explanations for this pause.
6: There has indeed been speculation for the last couple of days that there could be some kind of pause like this, in large part because